0: especially believers and minority communities. This growing instability creates fear, uncertainty, and isolation. Ministry work becomes increasingly difficult in these conditions. Local Christian workers often travel carefully, avoid public gatherings, and minister quietly through trusted relationships.
1: Nehemiah says despite the security crisis, the Lord continues to move in Pakistan, with more people coming to Jesus. In sport, the Bulldogs have snapped their five-game losing streak with an emphatic 30-20 win over the Storm at home. Canterbury taking their golden opportunity with Melbourne missing star playmakers Cameron Munster and Harry Grant. Dogs coach Cam Seraldo applauding his team's resilience on the back of an injury-riddled season start.
2: We've had a few injuries over this opening period, but that's created opportunities for AJ Jones, Jack and Jed Britton. And we're really, really proud of those guys that are coming in and debuting, coming through our pathway system and a big part of our future.
1: Just two games today in the NRL, with the Dragons hosting the Warriors and the Sea Eagles taking on the Titans. That's the latest Vision National News. I'm Jaden James.
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6: 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Australia's official national Christian music countdown. Stay with us as we play the nation's biggest songs of the week from 30 to number 1. Let's get into this week's countdown. At number 30... Lord,

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4: 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In the 57 years that have followed, her physical weakness has led to spiritual strength.
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4: 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We're the Billy Graham Evangelistic Association.
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2: 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And now, here's our Creation Moment's host, Ian Taylor.
3: On previous Creation Moments, we have talked about some of the wonderful designs which help make the giraffe possible. The giraffe has a strong heart to pump blood all the way up to its head, and strong arteries to withstand the high blood pressure needed to carry the blood to its head. We have also talked about the giraffe's so-called wonder net, which is a network of blood vessels which help to stabilize pressure in the giraffe's head even when it raises and lowers its head. But modern science continues to uncover new engineering wonders which enable the giraffe to keep blood flowing evenly to its brain and to keep blood from pooling in its legs. Researchers have discovered that giraffes, unlike human beings, have a valve in the jugular vein. But these valves work in the wrong direction to help blood stay in the head. Instead, they close when a giraffe lowers its head, preventing used blood from backing up into the brain. How does a giraffe, who stays on its feet all day, keep blood from pooling in its legs? Scientists have found that the skin on a giraffe's legs is very tight-fitting. When a giraffe walks, its muscle movement within that tight skin actually helps pump used blood out of the legs. If life owes its very existence to chance and genetic mistakes, why, there would be no giraffes today. But what a wonder of God's design these stately creatures really are.
4: If you'd like to read more about creation science and biblical worldview issues, visit creationmoments.com for weekly blog posts, articles, and answers to frequently asked questions.
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4: In this bulletin, New South Wales universities raking in over $1 billion from overseas students and Victorian political leaders making their election pledges. With the details, I'm Jaden James. Financial experts and retail leaders have warned changes to capital gains tax and negative gearing in the federal budget are harming economic confidence. Industry groups argue the scaling back of the tax concessions will increase the tax burden on the middle class and restrict investment at a time when consumer sentiment is already low. The Albanese government has defended the reforms, maintaining they will help level the playing field for first-home buyers. The top universities in New South Wales are relying more on overseas revenue, with Sydney University and UNSW each raking in $1.7 billion from international students. Financial reports tabled in New South Wales Parliament show 9 out of 10 universities saw an increase in foreign student fees, which now make up nearly 70% of the sector's total revenue. Over 297,000 overseas students enrolled in New South Wales universities in the first half of last year, the majority coming from China, Nepal and India. Victorian Premier Jacinta Allan is pledging to offer thousands of apprenticeships at the revived State Electricity Commission as part of a pre-election push. Stephanie Wakaluik is at Labor State Conference.
5: The SEC would offer 2,000 apprenticeships over 4 years across two training facilities in Melbourne and regional Victoria, with the first intake in January 2027. The Premier is making the announcement during the two-day Labor State Conference, where thousands of rank-and-file members and unions have gathered to debate party policy ahead of the November election. The Liberal Party faithful are also gathering for their annual state conference. Opposition leader Jess Wilson has revived a 2022 promise to pour 25% of all new infrastructure spending into projects including schools, hospitals and roads in regional Victoria. Stephanie Wakaluik, Melbourne.
4: Overseas, Russia has blamed Ukraine for a multi-wave drone strike on a college campus in occupied territory. Officials claim a five-story dormitory in Starobielsk partially collapsed while dozens of teenagers were asleep inside, killing six people. The Ukrainian military rejects the accusations, maintaining that the strike targeted the headquarters of an elite Russian drone command unit. A Christian broadcaster in the troubled Caribbean state of Haiti is hoping to boost national morale by bringing special coverage of Haiti's team at the Football World Cup next month. Kate Michael from the station, which partners with Global Christian Network, TWR, says Haitians are football fanatics. She told Mission Network News that her station's coverage will be interspersed with gospel messages.
6: We want to be able to reach Haiti people who are sports fans but may not yet be Jesus fans. In general, people are looking for change and hopeful for change but skeptical about the change that is promised.
4: Ms. Michael says the key message of her broadcast is that Jesus offers salvation for free and it is not based on works, as many Haitians wrongly believe. In sport, the AFL's all-time games record will be broken today. Jordan Tunbridge has more.
7: Collingwood legend Scott Pendlebury will make his 433rd appearance at AFL level this afternoon, the 38-year-old surpassing Brent Harvey's record set 10 years ago as the Magpies face the Eagles at the MCG. He'll wear 12 different commemorative jumpers throughout the match, each bearing a gold number 10 on the back. About 90,000 fans expected at the home of football to witness the milestone.
4: And in the Super Rugby last night, wins for the Brumbies and the Crusaders. That's the latest Vision National News. I'm Jaden James.
8: 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Ephesians 6:10. 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From the Handbook of Living, the Bible.
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5: Hey, I'm Francesca Battistelli, and this is the story behind This Could Change Everything.
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6: There's a fire inside, you can feel it burning.
5: 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What if you said no to that thing that is hurting you? What if you took a stand for what really matters? What if today is your day? What if this is the moment that could change everything?

0: What about you, Cassie? What do you like about 105.1?
1: I think the first time I turned it on was to hear Dad talking, which was really nice to hear him on the radio. But also the music is very up to date. Mm-hmm. 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I enjoyed the parenting spot, I think it's called, or something like that. That was really interesting because to get a Christian perspective on raising kids is, you know, a great thing too, which you can't find anywhere.
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amazing news of the gospel is not that we can receive Jesus into our lives, but that he's already received us into his.

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There's no way that the complex process of metamorphosis could evolve over millions of years of trial and error. This awe-inspiring process was designed by a creator who, we're told, formed every winged thing according to its kind. 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
2: In this bulletin, a fuel update from the Energy Minister and the US government releases more UFO files. With the details, I'm Jaden James. Australia's fuel security is remaining stable despite a slight drop in petrol reserves. The nation currently holds 43 days of petrol on hand, which is still 5 days clear of the level seen during the recent Iran crisis. Energy Minister Chris Bowen today announcing two more shipments on top of the 48 confirmed for Australian ports.
3: 50 million litres of diesel that will be delivered to Kwinana as a buffer for Western Australia in coming weeks and months, and 50 million litres more of jet fuel.
2: Diesel stockpiles have grown by 2 days over the past week, hitting a milestone 38-day high under current tracking frameworks. Australia's recently departed ambassador to the US, Kevin Rudd, says the multi-billion dollar AUKUS submarine project has passed the point of no return. In his first interview since leaving the post, the former Prime Minister expressed confidence the first Virginia-class submarine will be delivered by 2032. He noted the project now has bipartisan congressional support and endorsement from both sides of America's political spectrum. Pauline Hanson's One Nation could win as many as 59 seats if a federal election was held today. Such a result would wipe out key seats held by Labor and the Coalition. Overseas, an investigation into Andrew Mountbatten Windsor has now been expanded to include other potential crimes, including sex offences. Nine reporter Josh Bavis has the details.
4: Andrew Mountbatten Windsor has been under investigation for misconduct in public office since his spectacular arrest on his 66th birthday 3 months ago. It relates to his time as trade envoy between the year 2001 and 2011. Now Thames Valley Police has confirmed that investigation has expanded. It's understood potential sexual misconduct and abusive position are now active avenues of inquiry. Police also confirmed they had already spoken to a number of witnesses. Andrew Mountbatten Windsor has previously denied any wrongdoing. The release of more Epstein files in the US earlier this year showed he had shared information with Jeffrey Epstein during his time in that position. The police investigation was announced within weeks of the documents being made public. In the West Midlands, Josh Bavis.
2: The Pentagon has released a second batch of previously classified UFO documents stretching back over several decades. The newly published files feature 50 videos, including footage of objects flying in formation over the Middle East and first-hand testimonies from NASA astronauts. Officials reiterated the files contain no evidence of extraterrestrial life, and a third set of documents is expected to be released in the near future. A comprehensive analysis of thousands of medical and social science studies has found that religious involvement is associated with better mental health outcomes far more often than not. The Wheatley Institute reported positive findings outnumbered negative ones by nearly 10 to 1. Lead author Lauren Marks concluded the best available science indicates that religious beliefs, practices, and participation are clearly linked with improved mental health outcomes. Christian organisations are calling on believers worldwide to pray for more than 3 billion people who have never heard the gospel tomorrow. It is not only Pentecost Sunday, but also the International Day for the Unreached. This year, it is focused on an estimated 7,000 unreached people groups where no Indigenous church exists, with the resources to evangelise the people. To sport, in round 11 AFL action today, North Melbourne will soon battle Gold Coast at Marvel Stadium. Sydney heads down the highway to clash with Geelong. The Pies play against the Eagles, with Scott Pendlebury playing a record-breaking 433 games. And tonight, Port Adelaide take on the Blues at home. That's the latest Vision National News. I'm Jaden James.
5: 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Life-giving words for you. From the Handbook of Living, the Bible.
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1: There's so many areas of our life that we want direction. We want to know, well, which way should I go? What should I do? What course should I study? What job should I take? Where should I live? What house should I live in? How do you deal with a certain situation that you face? How do you relate to that person who's troubling you? What should you do? What path should you take? What option do you go for? God invites us into that deep and personal relationship with Him. Whatever you do, make God's Word part of your daily life, part of your daily routine. But here's the thing. The path that God has for you, His plan for your life, is to change and to transform you to be more and more like Jesus.
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These Are the Days is a song I absolutely love. We wrote this song, basically, it was the exit song of the pandemic. It was the song that was like, finally, we are back to making music again, being able to be on stages again. And I just kept saying, these are the days, these are the days, these are the days we've been dreaming of. And we went to New Orleans on a writing trip and finished it there. And it's all about the day that the Lord is going to come back again. We don't have to fear these times that are surrounded with chaos, even though it is hard. This is a song that reminds us of the triumphant entry that we're going to get to be a part of, that we're going to get to live in waves of joy again. It's not over. It has not finished. It is not done. We're going to get to experience this jubilation, and it's going to be a beautiful day when we're all together in that moment. And so this song is, it's all about the days that we get to be a part of someday.

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0: Back to Genesis with Dr. John Morris, scientist and creation researcher with the Institute for Creation Research. Dr. Morris, have you ever seen drawings of dinosaur-like creatures on rock walls?
1: Yes, Chris, I have seen them, and they are amazing. People from every continent have drawn pictures and fashioned art objects after the likeness of dinosaurs. These predate our modern discovery of dinosaur fossils, proof that man and dinosaur lived together. Evolutionists, of course, dismiss these as fanciful dream tales. They believe that the amazing dinosaurs, with all their internal complexity and the DNA code, could evolve by chance random processes. Maybe it's easier to think that wind and water erosion produced these dinosaur pictographs on the rocks. I'm being fanciful, of course, but at least the Back to Genesis viewpoint is consistent within itself.
0: If you'd like to go back to Genesis, you can find us on the web at www.icr.org. For the Institute for Creation Research, I'm Chris O'Brien. Thanks for tuning in.
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0: Life isn't always easy, and Bible teacher Lisa Harper has journeyed through many highs and lows as a single mom to her adopted daughter. But through it all, she's learned there's someone you can always rely on.
1: The sweetest thing about God's will is, you know, it's one step at a time. Just lean into His affection. His grace will sustain you, and His providence never takes us to a place where His grace doesn't sustain us.
0: That, says Billy Graham, is why it's so important to trust Jesus Christ.
2: Life may be tough at times, but our reward is Christ is with us. 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Do you have Him? Is He your very own Savior? He can be today.
0: You can make Jesus Christ your very own Savior today by going to findpeacewithgod.net. When you're there, click on Begin a Relationship with Jesus Christ. 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We're the Billy Graham Evangelistic Association.
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Hey, this is Hope Darst. I don't know if you're like me, but I have found myself fighting fear and anxiety in different seasons of life. And what I've learned is that it doesn't always just go away because I think my way out of it, but I can worship my way through it. And I truly believe that worship is a weapon to defeat fear, to defeat depression, and to bring peace. So I hope that as you listen to this song, you feel God's peace wash over you.

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1: For your sake, I hope that your conscience still works. I hope that you question your actions, that when you've behaved badly, you feel guilty about that. I don't want you to feel guilty because I want you to suffer. No, the feelings of guilt, we feel guilty because we are. And those feelings of guilt are God-given. The appropriate response is to talk to God, to say sorry. He wants us to be honest with ourselves and honest with Him so that we're ready to receive His love and mercy and forgiveness and restoration. He keeps reminding us because He wants us to come to Him so that sin can be dealt with and we need be crushed by guilt no more. Jesus promised that He would hear the prayers of believers. So pray. Ask Him about anything. He loves it when we come to Him for wisdom and guidance, for help in troubling times. And prayers are powerful.
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1: Hit me! 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How y'all doing this evening?

0: Do stars take millions of years to age? This is Ken Ham, an Aussie transplant with a passion for sharing the truth of God's Word. Evolutionary models predict very slow changes in the nature of stars. Now, they say as stars age, they go through expansions and contractions in a process that takes millions of years. But there's evidence that it doesn't actually take that long. Sirius, the brightest star in our night sky, is a blue-white star and has a dwarf companion that's almost invisible. Astronomers from just 1,000 years ago said Sirius was red. This suggests they were actually looking at the companion star, and it changed significantly in a short time. It didn't take millions of years. Once again, the evidence contradicts evolutionary ideas.
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0: every day something happens and we hear explosions, and you never know if you'll have another day or not.
1: Maria Tukhachuk lives in Ukraine. When the war broke out, she and her family had an hour to leave before their city would be occupied by Russian forces.
0: We had just like two t-shirts, two pairs of jeans each, just documents, kids, that's all.
1: In spite of the difficulties brought by the war, Maria has an inner peace. That's thanks to her personal relationship with Jesus Christ. Billy Graham spoke about God's love for us and the peace we can experience in Jesus.
2: Let the bombs fall, let the wars come. But in the midst of it is peace, because you have peace with God. God loves our world so much that he gave his son to die on the cross to bring peace.
1: If you'd like to experience the peace that can only be found in Jesus Christ, visit our website. The address is findpeacewithgod.net. We're the Billy Graham Evangelistic Association.
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Tell him, bro.

0: One of the songs I think we're all excited about is The Sweetest Sound. It's a song that we wrote about 3 years ago. And I remember the moment that we wrote it. It was such an anointed moment. I remember just having tears in my eyes, just feeling the Lord's presence. And it really was inspired by just wanting to write an anthem of freedom.
1: Yeah, and I feel like the song's become even more fitting for the present moment than it was even then. Just with all that's going on in the world, it's kind of become like a rally cry for the oppressed and just a rally cry for justice.
2: Yeah, and the bridge actually went through several iterations, but we finally settled on the bridge that we have now, and it was really important to add those words from Dr. King. And I remember when we like finished it, it was like, oh, sweet relief. It felt good. And we were like, nobody really gave us feedback. We're like, is this good or not? But then,
0: I remember that.
2: But then we did it for the first time in the studio, and everyone's like, yeah! And it was like, yeah, you know, we needed his words to really bring the song home.

0: There is a bit of a joke in our family. I'm not really known for my handyman skills, so if something is broken and I attempt to fix it, then you can pretty much guarantee that it's only a matter of time before it will be broken again. Through hardship, grief, struggle and pain, we often feel less than whole. Sometimes we feel broken. But you know, even in our brokenness, there is hope. One writer put it like this: God uses broken things. It takes broken soil to produce a crop, broken clouds to produce rain, broken grain to give us broken bread to give strength. It's the broken alabaster box that gives forth perfume. It is Peter, weeping bitterly, who returns to greater power than ever. So when we feel broken, let our hope be in the one whose body was broken for us, Jesus Christ our Lord. I'm Richard Quadrio.
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if I speak with human eloquence and the angelic ecstasy but don't love, I'm nothing but the creaking of a rusty gate. And if I speak God's word with power, revealing all of his mysteries and making everything as plain as day, and if I have faith to say to a mountain, jump and it jumps, but I don't love, I'm nothing. If I give all I own to the poor,

0: You, our listeners, say, I love it when the artists talk about their song. So I thought I'd take that a bit further. I'm Alida Robinson, and each Wednesday morning, I'll be musically speaking about our artists, their lives, their music, new release albums, interviews with the artists, and much more. I'd love to have your company when I'm musically speaking after the 11 o'clock news each Wednesday, here on 105.1 Life FM, Bendigo's Positive Choice.
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0: Is there really a difference between a computer and our brain? That's next on today's Creation Moment. And now, here's our Creation Moments host, Ian Taylor.
1: There is a huge difference between computers and the human brain. While the computer transmits information using electricity, the brain communicates its information using powerful chemicals. Let's say that you accidentally touch a hot pan on the stove. In less than 0.2 seconds, millions of reactions take place while your brain performs a huge number of operations. As a result, you pull your hand away from the hot pan very quickly. Depending on the need, your brain uses many different chemicals for communications within itself and with the nerves which connect your brain to the rest of your body. Over 50 such chemicals have so far been identified. And it has been learned that many of these chemicals work in combination with each other, so that over 800 different messages are possible. Nor does your brain have set paths for messages like a computer. In fact, the brain has been compared to a chemical soup rather than circuits of a computer. In addition, the information paths in your brain change based upon experience. Furthermore, if we can use computer language for a moment, the brain writes its own programs, doing many complicated tasks of which you and I are never aware. We know that the computer is the product of careful design, but to argue that the much more complex human brain is an accident of nature makes very little sense.
2: To read thousands of short radio scripts like the one you heard today, ask us about our popular line of devotional books, Letting God Create Your Day. 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
1: The Bendigo Winter Night Shelter is currently preparing to serve those in our community who are homeless over the cold winter months. 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

0: Mike Weaver, founding member of Big Daddy Weave, was stuck in quarantine with COVID-19 when his younger brother and bandmate, Jay, died from the very same virus.
1: I heard him take his last breath over the phone. And in that moment there, that was the end of all his hurt. I don't know what it looked like when he saw him, but I know that Jesus was there.
0: Mike had supernatural peace in the wake of his brother's death because he knew his brother was going to heaven. But how can you know if you're going to heaven? Listen to Billy Graham explain.
2: Jesus said, I am the resurrection and the life. He that believeth in me, though he were dead, yet shall he live. I have the greatest peace and joy and happiness in my heart because tonight I know where I'm going. How do you get to heaven? You must come and give yourself to Christ.
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Hey, this is Chris from Sanctus Real, and this is our song, Today, Tomorrow, and Forever. We wrote this song just before all the uncertainty really hit surrounding this current global pandemic. We knew we wanted a song we could sing that expressed our hope in a God that has always seen us through the highs and the lows, the mountains and the valleys. So no matter what circumstances we face today or tomorrow, we believe God is unchanging in his faithfulness, and that fact alone is worthy of our praise. We hope you can sing along with us as we claim the goodness of God through every season.

0: here.
1: We do not need to travel this journey of life on our own. What we need more than anything is the wisdom of God. He is for us and wants to spend time with us. We need to set aside time to listen to what he is saying. Jeremiah says, "Call to me and I will answer you and show you great and mighty things." God wants to speak to you. He desires to help you. Some of the practical things we can do are firstly, designate a certain spot that helps you get focused on hearing, a place of peace. Secondly, charge the atmosphere with praise music. Then begin to praise him, thank him, have an attitude of gratitude for the things that you are grateful for. God inhabits the praises of his people. Complaining shuts the door. Thirdly, take a journal with you, get out a pen, listen for that still small voice and write what you feel God is saying to you. God desires to show you what he wants you to do with your life. Sometimes what we hear may seem challenging, but that is often how God speaks to us. He is stretching us. We have to be led by faith, not feelings. Faith is stepping out of our comfort zone. It's taking bold steps of obedience. Can I encourage you today to get alone with God? Write down what you hear and continue to read his word, which builds faith to act upon what he is saying. This is Rosanna Palmer.
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out strong, but somewhere along we lost our way. Done things in your name, I'm so ashamed, I don't have the words to say. We've killed and destroyed, stolen and blamed, all in your name. You told us to give, told us to love, but we chose to take. You laid down your life, put power aside, showed us the way and the truth. We roll in the church, open the word, and forget that we're called to include. Now it's long overdue, but I can't dilute what we seem to have put on the shelf. I can't speak for us all, but I gotta believe I'm speaking for more than myself when I say.

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Our color of skin, the clothes we're in, that valley's deep and wide. 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I'm sorry we're nothing like you. You chose to bear a cross. We choose to give you parts of us, and rarely the parts that cost. Now it's long overdue, but I can't dilute what we seem to have put on the shelf. I can't speak for us all, but I gotta believe I'm speaking for more than myself when I say

0: Blessed are the poor in spirit, for theirs is the kingdom of heaven. Blessed are they that mourn, for they shall be comforted. Blessed are the meek, for they shall inherit the earth. Blessed are they which hunger and thirst after righteousness, for they shall be filled. Blessed are the merciful, for they shall obtain mercy. Blessed are the pure in heart, for they shall see God. Blessed are the peacemakers, for they shall be called the children of God. Blessed are they which are persecuted for righteousness' sake, for theirs is the kingdom of heaven. Blessed are ye when men shall revile you and persecute you, and shall say all manner of evil against you falsely for my sake.
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0: The biblical record speaks of a global flood in Noah's day. If that's true, and it is, we would expect to find layer after layer of water-laying sediment. We would expect millions of animals to have drowned and been covered in the soft mud, and we would expect many of those animals to have been preserved as fossils. We might expect that some of the organic material buried in between layers would create organic coal and oil deposits. We would expect to see massive mountain ranges pushed up as the still pliable layers were shifting. We would expect to find indications of past volcanic activity throughout large areas. There are tons of predictions we can make based on the biblical account of the flood, and what we would expect is exactly what we find. I'm David Reeves. Truly, the heavens declare the glory of God.
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0: Hello, this is David Evans from Heart and Soul, the music of the church throughout the ages. 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

Hey, this is Colton Dixon, and this is my song, Made to Fly. I wrote this song during quarantine season. I read a passage in the Bible that says, we will soar on wings like eagles, we will run and not grow weary, we will walk and not faint. I realized that in my daily life, I was so focused on just trying to walk that I forgot that I was made to fly. I thank God instilled that in all of us as believers that we have the opportunity to fly and to soar. So don't get so caught up in the little things that you forget it. And this is my song, Made to Fly.

0: I know what it's like to live a lifestyle that doesn't glorify God, to live a fast life and party and go drinking, and it's so unhealthy and it's very empty.
1: Nicole was a successful model in Hollywood, but her achievements didn't fill the emptiness inside.
0: So I kind of came to a crisis of who I was, and I was 23, and I remember I just broke down, and I was like, God, if you're there, can you please make yourself known?
1: God did make himself known to Nicole, and she began a relationship with Jesus Christ. Jesus healed her struggle with depression and body image. That kind of change only God can bring. Billy Graham preached that truth often.
2: True happiness and peace is found in knowing Jesus Christ. Come with your little wobbly, shaky faith if it's in Christ, and he will forgive you and change you and make you a new person.
1: You can learn more about doing that at findpeacewithgod.net. We're the Billy Graham Evangelistic Association.
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0: We have a definite preoccupation with capacity and productivity. And we think of ourselves and our lives in terms of our strengths and the things that we can get done and what we can accomplish. And Pascal throws a wrench into that kind of way of thinking about the world in a good way, because it makes us pull back and say, okay, his life definitely isn't characterized primarily by what he can accomplish.
1: Bart and Anne's life was turned upside down when their son Pascal received a diagnosis of a rare genetic disorder at 8 months old. Today on Messages of Hope, Bart shares what they've learned from Pascal's journey and where he finds hope in the face of constant uncertainty.
0: Weakness can be a gift. It's a gift that opens up some of those dimensions of possibilities of connection and love that if we believed ourselves to be strong, we might never open ourselves up to in any way.
1: You're listening to Messages of Hope, and my name's Emma. Today we have with us Bart Buhler, who'll be sharing about his journey of raising a son with special needs. So welcome, Bart.
0: Yeah, it's great to be here. Nice to talk to you.
1: Would you like to share a little bit about what you maybe do day-to-day, Bart, and a little bit about your family?
0: Sure, yeah. As your listeners might pick up pretty quick, I am American. I pick up my Yankee drawl, if you will. We moved here to Australia about 3 years ago, and I work at the Uniting College in Adelaide and do a number of things with the Uniting Church in South Australia. I'm married to my wife, Anne, coming up on close to being married 30 years here. We have 3 children, and our oldest son, Soren, is still back in America. Our middle son, Pascal, who's 20, that we'll talk a little bit more about, is here with us in Australia. And then we have a daughter who's 16. Her name's Eleanor.
1: What are some things that you love about your family?
0: Everybody in our family is very different. We're always figuring out interesting ways to try to navigate all of those differences and get along and compromise. And yeah, we've just made a habit of that and keep finding ways to have fun together. Yeah.
1: One of your sons, Pascal, has throughout his life encountered a number of special needs. Could you tell us about that?
0: I might start to say, there's a lot of discussion about the language around disability. Is it handicapped? Is it disability? Is even the notion or differently abled? I kind of do like the language of special needs. We all have needs. Some people happen to have needs that are both or either more unusual than some people or more intense. And yeah, Pascal, he's capable of doing a lot of things. But then he does have needs that are unusual. Then he has needs that are intense. Specialized medications, specialist doctor's visits, things that just you don't run into on a daily basis.
1: So tell us about Pascal's early life and finding out that he had these special needs.
0: He was born with a rare genetic disorder called tuberous sclerosis complex. There's one little pair of genes in a particular lineup in his DNA that don't match quite right. And so what happens with Pascal is he develops a kind of tumor. They're technically called tubers. They're not cancerous. They're not malignant. They're not aggressive. But they're growing too much in places where they shouldn't be is the dilemma. And there's a variety of manifestations with his disorder, but most people have a relatively normal lifespan with that disorder. And again, affects people all across a really broad spectrum. Pascal doesn't have a lot of physical disabilities per se. For Pascal, more of his challenges have been developmental in nature and sometimes behavioral in nature. We didn't know that Pascal had this when he was born. When he was 8 or 9 months of age, he started to have what we now know were a rare type of seizure. And it was about that time, too, that we started to notice some issues with his development. He wasn't standing up, wasn't making quite the sounds that you would expect a child of 8 or 9 months of age to be making. He was on some medication that controlled that early seizure pretty well for a few years, but it is a medication that tends to sunset in its effectiveness over time. And then he started to develop another kind of seizure a little bit before he was two. You know, they described those seizures as, imagine if you were watching a television show and every 30 seconds it was interrupted by a commercial. You'd lose track. They said it would just interrupt any kind of memory or learning or your sleep functions and all those kind of things. So just a little bit after his second birthday, he had brain surgery. Once we got those seizures taken care of, we really did see a big bounce up in his development. It's like he could suddenly get traction in the world. And he did really pretty well for a few years. We noticed at that point, though, that he became susceptible to having very infrequent but now very severe seizures. And they were required major medical intervention. So now he's been on a specialized medication for, goodness, 10, 11 years, something like that, that actually targets the disorder that he has pretty well. I describe him now as being a really healthy, robust 20-year-old man. He's 6'4" to just look at him. You wouldn't know that he has a disability necessarily, but socially, emotionally, he's probably kind of 12 or 13, gravitates to that age of folks, but cognitively he's probably 5 or 6. He can do some very basic reading and some very basic math, but yeah, he's probably kind of plateaued for some of those things. So it's an ever-evolving kind of process of what his health is doing, how he is.
1: And so what were some of the feelings that you experienced as parents when Pascal initially had this early diagnosis followed by brain surgery and other complications?
0: It's quite an emotional soup, is what I would say, let's say around his initial diagnosis. So just having a diagnosis was a bit of a relief as far as that goes. There's a lot of fear and uncertainty. So just all of a sudden, all the maps that you get as a parent of, here's all your developmental milestones, you just chuck those because who knows at this point? You just don't know. So that kind of uncertainty. And there's a fair amount of grief involved. You know, there's no guarantees, but will he ever learn to drive a car? Will he ever graduate from high school? Will he ever get married? I mean, all of these things go into question and start to feel unattainable. So things that you want for your child now are lost. Now we're kind of navigating the transition to adulthood with him. And so that's not easy for anybody, but especially for him. And I think now my wife and I probably experience a fair amount of anxiety. So there's just a sort of another layer of potential risk involved with anything and everything that we do in our lives because of his particular needs. And so yeah, it sort of hovers around you as you go on with life. Transitions are extra hard for him. He just finished a program at the end of 2025. It was a really great fit for him. It was really good, but he's had aged out of it, and the paths just aren't as clear.
1: What would you say are some of the things you've leaned on in these many times of uncertainty and anxiety?
0: Yeah, that's a good question. There's times at which that settles into some routine, and we're grateful for those, and they do all right. There are other times when that's a real burden, either because of the uncertainty that's hovering around it or just the weight. And even though I don't know that it's super helpful, I do end up asking God, why? Why is this happening to us? Why is this thing happening right now? So that's a real question. I don't avoid it necessarily. I don't know that I expect big answers to it at the same time. We really leaned on each other as family members, definitely. We try to give each other extra grace quite frequently. We all can know when Pascal is sort of demanding a lot of us for one reason or another and acknowledge that and be supportive in that. Church has been a mixed bag, if I'm honest. Churches, like most other institutions in the world, are based on a relatively narrow band of normalcy. And if you don't operate in those kinds of ways, it's not that we don't want you here. It's just that it's like we don't know how you be here necessarily. So we run into that situation in a lot of churches where Pascal doesn't fit all the normal patterns necessarily. And so it's just awkward to be there and difficult to be involved in certain things. At the same time, there's often been relationships in churches where we've found our best friends and best support, people who make the effort to understand or make the space for us to be included. Those are really important for us. And so, yeah, trying to grasp and probe a little bit deeper how to understand God and God's ways in the world through my own particular experience with Pascal, it's a meaningful part of it for me as well.
1: So what are some of the biggest things you've learned then?
0: Disabilities is no respecter of persons. It strikes people who are relatively fortunate in other parts of their lives and people who are relatively unfortunate in other parts of their lives. And so, yeah, it just comes along to everybody in some form or fashion. Yeah, Pascal's situation where it was a random mutation of a gene, there's no blame to be found anywhere. And so that's challenging, just to feel like it's just the nature of the world that we live in, where things go wrong for no apparent discernible reason at all. How do we understand the presence of God in a world that can seem random and randomly evil in those kinds of ways? That's definitely a hard one. I think probably one of the things that it opened my eyes to on the other side is, particularly in Western culture, we have a definite preoccupation with capacity and productivity. I mean, we think of ourselves and our lives in terms of our strengths and the things that we can get done and what we can accomplish. And Pascal throws a wrench into that kind of way of thinking about the world in a good way, because it makes us pull back and say, okay, his life definitely isn't characterized primarily by what he can accomplish, which then makes us think, okay, who are we in the image of God then? Yeah, we have strengths and skills, capacities. God granted us the ability to co-create in a world that God has made. And so we do those co-creating kinds of things. But that's not it. It might be part of who we are, but it's not all of who we are. And sometimes we focus on that just a little bit too much. Maybe we value the relational things a little bit more. We're not as concerned about necessarily being effective and efficient as we're concerned about being connected and loving, and that those are probably more at the core of who we are in the image of God than the effectiveness things are in the long run.
1: So that almost sounds like a blessing.
0: Yeah, it opens your eyes up to things that you didn't see before. That's absolutely the case. It's made us appreciate more just the time spent together and to value that rather than accomplishing a bunch of things along the way. I mean, we like to do stuff too. But yeah, I think appreciating that together. Weakness can be a gift. We may not ask for it for Christmas, but it's a gift that opens up some of those dimensions of possibilities of connection and love that if we believed ourselves to be strong, we might never open ourselves up to in any way.
1: Do you have any advice for a community who would like to welcome people with different needs?
0: There's a saying, I think it's a saying in the disability community that goes, if you've met a person with a disability, you've met a person with a disability. People are all different. Disabilities are all different. There's no stock set answer for how to approach anyone. It can be awkward to bring it up. And sometimes some families are not through the grief process of owning the challenges that they're facing or owning the severity of them or some mix of those. So some people don't want to talk about it. Some people want to talk about it a lot. So just allowing people to be there and just do what's going on with maybe not of a lot of attention is a kind of good way to melt some of that ice, to begin to lower some of the defenses, to begin to make some connections. So yeah, once you've gotten a little bit over the hump of some connection, just to understand where people are and if they want to engage and to what degree they want to engage, just being observant, I think, goes a long way of somebody to say, is there a way Pascal can be involved in this if we do X, Y, or Z? It really means a lot, I think, to most people.
1: 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I hope you can join us again next week for another message of hope, sharing hope in the world today.

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3: Are you a Christian, by any chance?
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3: Like, why is that exactly?
4: Oh, Jesus saved my life. I'm a sinner. Gave my life to Christ. Most important decision I ever made.
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5: Three brothers in a fire, willing to die for their faith. But you were with them in the fire, and they walked out the next day.
4: Christ called us to be salt and light. We as Christians should change the environment that we come in contact with. That's what salt and light do.
6: You know why I like him? Because he hasn't made the mistake of elevating politics over faith in Christ. So what?

The hour is at hand in which we need to become biblically literate. The hour is at hand in which we need to stand on the rock, which is firm, that we call Jesus Christ. Now is the time to become bold for our faith.

0: Do not let this allow you to live in fear.
1: We've never seen the church this crowd. I mean, there's standing room only. There's

0: how do you want to be remembered?
1: If I die?
0: Everything just goes away. How would you, if you could be associated with one thing, how would you want to be remembered?
2: I'm unashamed.
1: I want to be remembered for courage, for my faith. That would be the most important thing. Most important thing is my faith in my life.

0: Did you know you can complete a fully accredited VET subject in ministry and theology in Bendigo as part of your senior certificate? If you're considering your Year 11 and 12 subjects for 2026, why not consider the fully accredited Certificate 3 in Christian Ministry and Theology? The program has been running in Australia for a couple of decades. Along with biblical and faith learning, it incorporates a local peer group, ministry placement, mentoring, and retreats. Imagine enjoying an experience of growth and learning in the Christian life that also contributes to your senior subjects and tertiary pathways through VET. Here's what current students have to say about the program.
1: I chose VETA to deepen my relationship with God. VETA gives a lot of opportunities for later on in life, and I feel I want to continue to grow in my faith and loving God. School is just the start of that, and I just want to keep going into the love of God and what He gives to me, and to open up new opportunities for the journey that I have with Him.
2: I think the reason I chose VETA was to connect with people in the city of Bendigo who are my age and have the same beliefs as me, so that we can grow and develop together our understanding of who God is and what He does in our lives.
0: It doesn't matter what school you attend, you are eligible to be a part of VETA Morphos. You can visit VETA.au or contact Caitlin through admin@bendigochurchofchrist.org.au.
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10: 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Now, I've got a packed countdown for you this week, including not one, but two brand new songs making their debut on the chart. 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

0: praying.
1: Wow, that is that new one that just debuted last week on our countdown from Bay Turner. It's called Somebody's Praying, back at number 20 again this week on 20 The Countdown magazine. Well, I hope you're ready for a new song this weekend on The Countdown. This one is from Micah Tyler. It's his latest called Perfectly, and here he is with the story behind it.
2: I want to be perfect. I look around at the people next to me. I look on social media and over again, I see this perfect picture of someone's life. And I think to myself, God, when other people are brave, all I see is fear in my life. And then I remember that it's God's perfect love that casts out that fear. I feel like every time that I make a turn, it is heading down another broken road when I remember that God has a perfect plan for my life. See, at the end of the day, when we throw up our hands and we confess the places that we fall short, that's when God's perfect love shows up and loves us perfectly.
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0: perfectly.
1: It's new music this week from Micah Tyler. It's called Perfectly, debuting at number 19 here on 20. Well, it's another new song hitting our chart this weekend from Phil Wickham and Crowder. They're teaming up for this one called It Really Is Amazing Grace. Here it is now on 20, the Countdown Magazine.
2: Number 18.

0: Debuting at number 18 this week, it is a new song from Phil Wickham and Crowder. It's called It Really Is Amazing Grace on 20 The Countdown Magazine. And if you're making notes there, you just might want to write that down, that that is their very first time to ever collaborate on a song here on The Countdown. So that is really cool, isn't it? And Phil, man, he has been so busy. He's wrapping up the spring portion of his Song of the Saints tour this weekend. So a lot going on there. Well, if you're newer to 20 The Countdown Magazine, one thing that I want you to know right away is that this show has always been way more than just music. The mission's simple. It's spreading the gospel around the world through music, one countdown at a time. 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The gospel, it spreads one conversation, one act of kindness, and one faithful step at a time. And hey, if this show has encouraged you, invite someone to listen with you each weekend. 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
1: Coming up.
0: Well, we've already heard two new songs that hit our chart this weekend. One from Phil Wickham there and the other from Micah Tyler. But we still have some more great music that is familiar to you coming up. Some of your favorites, kind of like the new one from Tasha Layton that just hit the chart a couple of weeks ago. Josiah Queen's coming up later. Elevation Worship, CeCe Wynans. I mean, so many of the artists that you know and love, they're all on the way for you soon.
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3: I put the laundry in, walked right here to my mother's bedroom, and told them, I think there's fire.
4: 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A deadly fire had broken out in her New York City apartment building. She and her family were on the 15th floor, trapped.
3: The smoke and the screaming and just trying to figure out when are we going to get out, if we were going to get out.
4: Rosie and her family survived the fire, but their spiritual safety was never at risk because they're followers of Jesus Christ. Billy Graham explains why that's so important.
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4: Jesus' death on the cross paid the price for your sins. 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
0: Well, welcome back to our countdown this weekend. We heard this new one from Tasha Layton a couple weeks ago, but she's in now to tell us the story about it. This is her telling us about this new one called Meet Me in the Valley.
8: Hey, this is Tasha Layton, and I wrote the song Meet Me in the Valley after hearing a parent who had lost a child say, I found myself in a deep valley, but to my surprise, God met me there. You know, the way out of our valleys is through. We have to feel everything we need to feel and admit those feelings to God so that He can meet us in those places of grief, sadness, confusion, loneliness. We are not alone in it. He'll meet us there and He'll take us through.
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1: Hey, it's Carly Ann Taylor, and this is my song, Why Should I Worry? I wrote this in a season where anxiety felt super loud and my future felt even more unclear. If that sounds like you today, you're not alone. One thing God keeps continuously reminding me of is that He meets us exactly where we are and not where we think we should be. When we let go of control and lay everything down at the feet of Jesus, His peace feels louder than our fear. The world constantly tells us to worry about everything, but when we call on the name of the Lord, when we call on the name of Jesus, He brings peace, direction, and security. Hey, my friend, He knows you and He sees you. He has good plans for you because that's just who He is. So why should we worry? Let this be our anthem today. Number 6.

0: That is Carly Ann Taylor moving up one to land at number 16 here on 20 The Countdown magazine. It's called Why Should I Worry? You know, she has such an incredible story, and I'll just give you a little part of it, though. But after a chaotic childhood, her half-brother and his wife adopted her as a teenager, and they took her to church, they introduced her to Jesus, and helped her embrace a calling that, of course, led to writing and recording Christian music. Be able to hear her on The Countdown now. So just an incredible story how, you know, God can take something that sometimes seems chaotic in our lives and turn it into something so beautiful. Well, hey, if you love talking Christian music with other listeners from around the world, maybe you want to go and talk about that song that you just heard there, I got a place for you to do it. It is our private 20 The Countdown magazine Facebook group. Now, each week we throw out a fun or a thought-provoking question. This week's question was, if you could interview one artist for 5 minutes, who would you choose? I know that's a really tough one, isn't it? You got to go let us know. Now, some of the popular answers coming in were CeCe Winans, Michael W. Smith, Brandon Lake, and honestly, it's just a tough one. I mean, 5 minutes goes by so fast, you probably only have time for maybe a question or two, depending on who the artist is. 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
1: Coming up.
0: Well, I won't spoil anything for you, but I will tell you there's some great songs coming up, like Pat Barrett's I've Got a Fire. That was such a good one, right? We the Kingdom, their new one's coming up. Jamie McDonald, that new one from Zach Williams. I mean, there's some great music on the way for you. And of course, at the end of this hour, or close to it, I'm going to have our artist news, those 3 things you need to know this week in Christian music. I think you're going to love them too. So stay with me until the end of our show if you can do it. And a reminder too, if you miss any part, you can always catch up at our website at 20thecountdown.com. 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
0: Well, get us back into our music right now is Pat Barrett and his new song called I've Got a Fire. Here it is on 20.
1: Number 15.

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1: Number 14.
2: This is Josiah Queen, and this is the story behind my new song, Demons. I wrote this song with a couple of close friends, and it really comes from a journey of battling depression and anxiety through different seasons of my life. The enemy has tried to attack my mind, but I've learned there is real power in the name of Jesus. When his name is spoken, darkness has to leave. This song is a declaration that fear doesn't win and lies don't get the final say. If you've been fighting battles in your mind too, I hope this song reminds you that there's hope and there's freedom. This is my new song, Demons.

0: That is the latest song from Josiah Queen. It is called Demons, and it's moving up one to number 14 on 20. Now it's We the Kingdom in next, and you know, their band name, it comes from the idea that the kingdom of God is here among us. Here they are with that new one called Rescue Me on 20.
1: Number 13.

0: That is Rescue Me from We the Kingdom, moving up one to number 13 on 20, the Countdown magazine. Well, something really cool has been happening lately here at 20, and I can't wait to tell you about this. But over the past few weeks, we have heard from several listeners in Uganda, and each message has been such an encouragement to me and my team. And I have a voicemail for you that I want you to hear this week.
1: Hi there. I'm Regan from Uganda. I really enjoy your show. I really love it. Started listening in 2023. Now I'm listening. May God bless you.
0: Reagan, I just want to say thank you for reaching out to us from Uganda and for sending that message there. Now, over the last few weeks, we have been hearing from more and more listeners in your country, and it has been incredible to see how God is using this show around the world and right there where you're at, too. So thanks for calling in and leaving that message. 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
0: Well, we have 12 more songs to go as we count them all the way down to number one this week. But I mentioned earlier that our artist news is coming up. A couple stories in there, one of them about Forrest Frank, CeCe Winans, and also one to recap that Rededicate 250 that came to Washington, D.C. over the weekend. I'll have more about those stories in that artist news segment coming up, so stay with me.
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9: Do the curveballs of life ever cause you to question God's loving kindness? Israel faced a national crisis during Absalom's rebellion. Psalm 89, perhaps penned by Ethan the Ezrahite, records the covenant God made to King David. With the nation in turmoil, the psalmist questions God's faithfulness to this covenant. Had God failed? Verse 49. God, where is all this love and kindness you promised us? What happened to your covenant with David? Have you forgotten how your own servants are being slaughtered and slandered, insulted and persecuted? The psalmist concludes, verse 52, nevertheless, blessed be our God forever. Faithful is our King. The psalmist invoked and trusted in the covenant made in God's holy name. When your circumstances seem at odds with scriptural truth, don't quit. Stand on his faithfulness, praise him, and rely on his covenantal word. Psalm 93:5, nothing could ever change your royal decrees. 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
0: Well, before I tell you about those three things you need to know in our artist news, we have a song from Jamie McDonald next. Here she is singing Ain't No Way on 20.

0: News. Three things you need to know. Number one.
1: Well, the artist Forrest Frank just released a new album, but the story behind it is so cool. He started an open verse challenge online and invited

0: too.
1: Well, CC Winans has a brand new devotional on the way called Faith for Generations. It's releasing this July, and it's also her very first devotional book. Now, this project includes 50 scripture-based devotions focused on things like prayer, worship, love, and God's faithfulness. Here's CC sharing the heart behind it.
2: Hey, friends, CC Winans here. Our faith isn't meant to be kept private. It's meant to be passed on. It's never too early or too late to leave a lasting legacy of faith. Whether you have grandbabies like me, are loving your friends and neighbors, or have littles at home, God invites you in his mission of passing on faith to the next generation.
0: Number three.
1: Last week, I told you about Rededicate 250 coming to Washington, D.C. And over the weekend, it happened at the National Mall near the U.S. Capitol, where thousands of people from all 50 states gathered for a full day of worship, prayer, and reflection as America celebrated 250 years. Now, Chris Tomlin was one of the artists leading worship during the event, and he says he is incredibly grateful and honored to have been asked to be a part of it, calling it a powerful moment seeing the crowd come together in worship. Here's a little clip of Chris performing his song, How Good It Is, at Rededicate 250. Oh.

0: William Ryan III.
1: Well, I mentioned this in our news a little while back. It was Zach Williams' parents having a new book out called God's Heart for the Prodigal. You got to check it out if you know someone far from God. Here's Zach Williams now.
0: Number 11.

0: Zach Williams moving up one to land at number 11 with Wait For Me.
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0: Well, for this week's throwback, we're taking you back about 10 years ago. You might remember this one if you were listening to Christian music then. If not, you're going to love this one. It is from Matthew West, and it is a song called Grace Wins from 2016. Here it is on 20, the Countdown Magazine.
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0: is a 20 The Countdown Magazine throwback from Matthew West. It's called Grace Wins. That one was from 2016. It officially came out in 2015 on his album, but in 2016 is when it peaked at number one on the Billboard Airplay chart in March. Well, coming up for you, I have your top 10 remaining songs this week.
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0: It's William Ryan III back with you at the halfway point of this weekend's countdown, and this chart has been anything but predictable. In the entire first half of the countdown, only one song stayed in the exact same spot from last week, and everything else was all over the place. Now, as we head into our top 10, five songs are holding steady, while the other five either climbed higher or slipped down the chart this week. So here's the big question. After all of that movement, is Matthew West still holding on to the number one spot in Christian music? We're going to find out before the show wraps up, so stay with me.
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9: Hey everyone, I'm Chris from Elevation Worship. Our new song, Alleluia, is built on one simple truth. I didn't wake up today by accident. I've been gifted another day by God, and I get to choose what to do with it. And this song shouts, I came to praise. That's why I woke up today. So no matter what I'm walking through, God is worthy. No matter how I'm feeling, He's still faithful, and He deserves my praise.
1: Number 10.

0: It is Elevation Worship at number 10 with Alleluia on 20 The Countdown magazine. Well, Cece Winans is up next, and she just released a music video for this on YouTube. If you haven't seen it, gotta go check it out. It is her latest song called Worthy of It All. Here it is, making a 2-point climb on 20 The Countdown magazine.
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1: What up, y'all? Andrew Rip here. My new song, I'd Do It Again. What did this song come from? It's kind of a different perspective on really the cross and what Jesus endured, and almost speaking from his perspective, but from the Father's heart, like for his kids, would you do it again? Would you endure the cross again? Knowing what you were doing it for, now that we're here, now that we're in community with him, and now that we're, you know, in relationship with him, he sees what he was waiting for. I had a 7-year experience where I waited for my daughter for 7 years. She came to us by way of an adoption that we didn't even see coming. And a friend of mine asked me that question, which is really where this song came from. It was like, hey, knowing what you were waiting for, Francis, would you do it again? And I was like, absolutely, without skipping a beat. And it just made me think, I know that Jesus would answer the same way. So that's where this song came from. I hope it blesses you. Thanks so much for listening. God bless.
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1: It is Andrew Rip on 20 The Countdown Magazine. Number 8 again this week with I Do It Again. You know, he has been doing something fun on Sirius XM lately. He was on Jason Gray's Acoustic Storytime recently, and they were having a blast. You should have heard him. Well, every once in a while, a message comes in that really reminds me what this show is all about. Listen to this from Rebecca in Alabama. She said, "My name is Rebecca, and I'm from Alabama. I've listened to The Countdown for multiple years now. I'm 13, and I was baptized in the Lord's Holy Name. 20 The Countdown has given me something filled with God to listen to every weekend. So thank you for all you do. Love you all." Well, Rebecca, first of all, congratulations on your baptism. That is such a cool step to take there. I'm so proud of you for doing that. Such a huge spiritual marker there in your life and on your faith journey. And moments like that stay with you forever, too. And it is incredible to know that these songs in this show get to be a part of people's stories just like yours. And as they grow closer to Jesus, we're there every step of the way. So maybe for you, it's a baptism like Rebecca. Maybe it's a prayer that God has answered, a season that he's carried you through, or even just hearing the right song at the right moment. I know we've all been there. I would love to hear about it, though. And you can reach out and let me know about one of those spiritual markers in your life at 20thecountdown.com. 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
1: 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We're going to play that song for you in its entirety. And of course, I won't let the week pass without you hearing some new music to vote on this time. And I still have one more story behind the song from the band Mercy Me. Those guys are joining us, and they're going to tell you all about their latest called Make It Well. So stay with me.
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0: is blessing off at number 6 this time here on 20 The Countdown Magazine with his song Lift Me Up. You know, he posted something so cool. It was an elementary school choir in Nashville, Tennessee, here in the U.S., and they were all singing his song Lift Me Up, and it just sounded fantastic. Well, I told you a few weeks back about my son Morgan graduating from college and working full-time at our church, but I don't think I've given you a full update on my daughter Bailey lately. She is currently on a missions trip with her school that started out in Greece, and soon she'll be moving to Bulgaria. I think they're on their way there right now, actually. And while I'm spreading the gospel here around the world through music, she is out there traveling around the world, sharing the love of Jesus, and it is so inspiring to see the passion that she has for nations to be saved, too. And she's out there on the ground doing it, you know? So a little different than me here in my little studio, but it is, you know, it takes all of us, all different ways for us to reach people that are around us. So pray for her and for her group as she's well there. They have a little bit of sickness kind of going around, but we are not believing that is their story. We're just believing they're going to be healthy and being able to just carry on out there and do what they are called to do. So thanks for praying for her and for us here at 22 as we are reaching people around the globe as well.
1: Coming up.
0: Well, we still have a few cool things happening here besides our remaining 5 songs. We have a station of the week that I want to highlight, and we also have the winning future fan favorite along with some new songs to play for you this week. And I'm definitely need your help this time. I'm going to need you to vote on your favorite song for that future fan favorite so I'll know which one to play next week. So that's all coming up very, very soon for you. So try not to go anywhere yet. I mean, if you need to take a quick break, go for it, but just hurry back. You got to find out what happens on the remaining 5 songs this week.
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0: This week, we are heading to the London Christian Radio. Now, their mission is simple and powerful, raising families, spreading truth. And apparently, you guys up in the London area are having a warmer May than usual. And honestly, it probably feels a lot more like Texas right now. So welcome to our world for just a minute. Thanks for carrying 20 The Countdown Magazine and being a part of what we do every week. We appreciate you guys so much. 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
6: 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My name is Lydia, one of the presenters from the London Christian Radio here in the UK. 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We love the interviews and stories behind the songs. 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And thank you to William Ryan III and your team for the great work. Keep it up.
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0: Top 5. Well, next it is a song that was at number 1 about a month ago, and it spent 4 weeks there, too. It's from Phil Wickham. Here is Homesick for Heaven.
1: Number 5.

0: That's Phil Wickham with Homesick for Heaven at number 5 this time here on 20 The Countdown Magazine. And I'm going to get right to it. Last week, we played some new music for you. One of those songs was from Passion. It was called Just That Good. And the other was from Joseph O'Brien called I See You. And those were our two picks for the future fan favorite that we had you vote on. Well, the song that had the most votes that I'm about to play in its entirety, it was the new one from Joseph O'Brien. Here he is singing that song, I See You, on 20 The Countdown Magazine.
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That was the winning future fan favorite here on 20 The Countdown Magazine. That was those two new ones that I played last week, and it was the one with the most votes from Joseph O'Brien called I See You. That's a pretty good one. Thanks for voting on that one. Okay, are you ready? We have some new music to play this week for you and get your vote. Our first one that I'm going to sample for you, this is from Madison Watkins. It's called God You Are. Check it out.

what a great voice. That's Madison Watkins. And it's her song called God You Are. The first pick for this week's future fan favorite. Okay, the other one that is up against that is from Emerson Day. Here is No Smoke.

0: That is Emerson Day with their new one called No Smoke. That's the second pick there for the future fan favorite. The one before it was from Madison Watkins called God You Are.
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0: Well, Elevation Rhythm is moving up two spots this week with their song called Washed. They're getting us back into our music. Here they are on 20.
2: Number 20.

0: is Elevation Rhythm, moving up two spots this week to land there at number four. That is their song called Washed, here on 20, the Countdown Magazine. You know, they have released some new music lately, and I can't wait to see if it hits our chart soon. I mean, that one still has to run its course. It may even hit number one soon. You never know. Well, I want to give a shout out to Natalie. She is listening on Shine 104.9 in Washington. And a side note, Shine 104.9 is one of the stations that I hear from most frequently here in the U.S. And Natalie said, "Hey, William and team, I love your countdown and I look forward to seeing which song is first every week. I hope you all have a wonderful week and I can't wait for the next countdown." Natalie, thanks so much for spending part of your weekend with us. And I love hearing from listeners who make this countdown a part of their weekly routine, just like you. 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
2: For a long time, I didn't know God could actually speak to you, so my conversations with him were always one-sided. Then while studying at university, I met a friend called Jill. When we met, she always had something fresh from God to share. God said this, she's seen a vision of that. At first, I was curious. Then as it continued, I got annoyed. How come Jill was always hearing from God? Why didn't he speak to me? I read the book of Acts and couldn't relate to it. I became envious of the apostles of Paul, Philip and Peter. Why did they hear the voice of God and I didn't? So I began to seek. I began to ask, God, I want to hear your voice. I want to know what you sound like. Please speak to me. It wasn't long after that I heard his voice clearly and personally, just like Jill. Hearing with God begins at the point of seeking. Do we want to hear him? Do we want to know him? We see him with the eyes of our hearts. We hear him with ears that are inclined to hear. This is Tanya Harris of GodConversations.com.
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7: Well, it looks like Peter Burton is holding steady in this number 3 spot this week. Here he is with his song, Where Would I Be? On 20.
6: Number 3.

0: is Peter Burton at number 3 again this week with his song, Where Would I Be? On 20, the Countdown Magazine. Now it's the boys from Mercy Me and next, and they're here with their song, Make It Well. But before we hear it, here's the story.
1: Hey, this is Bart Millard from Mercy Me. When I had the idea for Make It Well, it came from wrestling with the hymn, It Is Well, that, you know, I've sang all my life for funerals and stuff like that. It's always during tragic times. And I realized during those difficult moments that I'm kind of lying when I say it is well with my soul, because normally it is not well with my soul. Like, the harder the times get, the harder it is to sing that song. And so I kept thinking, if I were to write this, I would make it into Make It Well, because I'm not getting through this without the help of the Holy Spirit. I think there are people in the middle of the struggle. If they think about it, it's tough to sing that it's all good, it's fine, it's well with my soul, when it really isn't, when you're in the middle of it. And so this one goes out to all those like me that are in the middle of the struggle just trying to get by.
2: Number 2. Maybe

0: is Mercy Me at number 2 again, this time with Make It Well on 20, the Countdown magazine. You know, they announced that they have a big fall tour coming up. And have you checked out to see if they're going to be near you this time? I actually haven't looked yet. I need to go check it out. They have a little link to it at their Instagram account there. Well, if you miss any part of our countdown, or maybe you joined us late, maybe you just want to hear your favorite moments again, your favorite song there, well, we have got you all covered. 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
0: Well, here in just a second, we have the number one song in Christian music. Now, if you've been paying attention, then you might already know who it is, but don't spoil it for those that are listening with you. Let's just be surprised together. It's coming up next.
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0: 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Here is Matthew West with his song,

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1: It is your number one song in Christian music this week for a second week in a row. That's Matthew West with his latest called Good here on 20, the Countdown Magazine. Well, what did you think of the countdown? I mean, was that a surprise to you, or were you expecting him to be back in that top spot? You're going to have to tune in next weekend and see if he can do it again, or if someone new has slipped in there. You just never know what can happen from week to week. Well, I'm William Ryan III, and I want to say a big thank you for hanging out with me this weekend and making us a part of what you got going on. 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Well, I can't wait to do it again next time. I'll talk to you then.
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5: In Isaiah 65 and verse 17 we read, "And the former shall not be remembered or come to mind." You know, God can heal your memories. Satan is called the accuser, and he'll try to keep you focused on your past. He can hurt you every day unless you accept God's forgiveness, forgive yourself, and move forward. At the cross, Jesus bore both your sin and shame, but Satan wants to keep you carrying them. Where can you find the answer? In these scriptures. Isaiah 65 verse 17, "For behold, I create new heavens and a new earth, and the former shall not be remembered or come to mind." Now you might say, but that's in the future. True, but the Bible says we have already tasted the good word of God and the powers of the world to come. That's in Hebrews 6:5. And it also says that our lives can be like the days of heaven upon the earth. That's Deuteronomy 11:21. Consider also Isaiah 43, verses 18 and 19. "Do not remember the former things, nor consider the things of old. Behold, I will do a new thing. Now it shall spring forth. Shall you not know it? I'll even make a road in the wilderness and rivers in the desert." In Isaiah 54 and verse 4, "Do not fear, for you will not be ashamed, neither be disgraced, for you will not be put to shame, for you will forget the shame of your youth." You might say, "I can't help but remember." Well, yes, you can. Paul, who killed and imprisoned Christians before becoming an apostle, said, "But the one thing I do, forgetting those things which are behind and reaching forward to those things which are ahead, I press toward the goal for the prize of the upward call of God in Christ Jesus." That's in Philippians chapter 3. God can heal your memories, so let the healing begin. And that's the Word for Today.
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13: Plus the latest from Courtney Kyle, Drew Wilson, Shara Rose. And stepping into the artist spotlight this week, Aussie Grown revisits with Justin Michael. Plus heaps more ahead this week, and kicking us off, Aaron Partridge and Steve Aparana.

You can call on him, Aaron Partridge and Steve Aparana, a song still featuring on airplay charts in the US. Aaron's latest solo single soon on Aussie Grown. Into South Australia for the latest from Joe Page.

0: When we knew nothing, Joe Page from Port Lincoln in South Australia. Joe will be one of 15 Academy graduates who have been selected for The Campfire, an intense 3 days of tuition from the 24th to the 27th of August, leading into the Gympie Muster, which happens over the 27th to the 30th of August at the Amamore State Forest site in Queensland. Joe's new song, She's a Bird, on Aussie Grown next week.
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0: Look at me now, Sydney's Shara Rose on Aussie Crone. Shara has new music in the works as we speak. Speaking of new music, coming up, three hot new tracks with JSP, Sandy Louise, and a collaboration from Riordan. But next, Aussie Crone revisits with Justin Michael in the Artist Spotlight.
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0: When a successful band announces an indefinite hiatus, one could be forgiven for expecting a reunion, maybe even in the short term. For compliments of Gus, arguably one of Australia's most successful self-made bands, the expectations of new music were high. Unfortunately, as the years passed, that hope faded. Keyboardist and singer-songwriter Jared Hashek has gone on to a significant career as a producer and arranger, working both locally and internationally. Guitarist Nathan Plumridge has carved a productive solo career, and frontman Justin Michael similarly so, although the singles have been less frequent. Aussie Crone caught up with Justin for a chat about his two latest songs in the Artist Spotlight revisit this week on Aussie Crone.

0: In Case of Fire, it's the man himself, Justin Michael, on the Aussie Grown Artist Spotlight this week. Let's get the gen from him on that beautiful song. Justin, welcome. And tell us the headspace you were in and all the good juicy stuff about writing that song.
1: Yeah, thanks for playing it, mate. Look, I've been a parent for 19 years now. Our eldest is 19, our twins are almost 9. So I think I wrote the first version of that song more than a decade ago now. And about 4 or 5, I don't even know, half a dozen years ago, the first draft of that song was called An Apology Before It's Needed. And the idea was, I'm going to say sorry to my kids now for all of the stuff they're going to have to unlearn later on, for the mistakes I'm going to make as a parent. Because, you know, we all know that how, you know, the environments we're raised in, the nature-nurture kind of conversation. So I wrote it, and it's called, literally, the first draft of that song is called An Apology Before It's Needed. It became In Case of Fire because the essence of that that parabolic sort of picture is, have I told you, have I shared with you what to do when things go wrong? Have I told you how to find the shore, how to find ground beneath your feet? Have I given you enough hope, enough faith? Have I essentially pointed you to Jesus enough is the question I'm asking as a writer there. And so my friend Gav Chan, who's a producer and we've just worked on our music together for many years, we've done that almost just as a friendship. It's a cathartic way of working out your feelings and all the stuff. And he got it to a point where it was so beautiful. I just loved the production. And then Jared Hashik, compliments of Gus, co-writer with me and keyboard player, obviously. He's an orchestrator. He wrote a gorgeous string arrangement for me as a gift. And we put this audio together and I thought, that's really special. I went to Wes Jay to visit him and have a coffee one time, and we were talking about this song, and he goes, what if we try releasing that one? I went, well, it doesn't exist anywhere. It existed in my, you know, in a folder on my computer. And so I created, for the first time, I got up the courage, because, you know, 10 years ago we stopped with the band. I didn't put any of Justin Michael stuff up on Spotify. So we put this song up on Spotify, and one song existed on the Justin Michael Spotify account. It was this one. And Wes just sent it out to radio as, again, a beautiful gift. He was so beautiful in doing that. And people played it. And the reason I put it up really was just so my kids could ask their digital speakers to play Daddy's song for them while they went to sleep. That was it. So I started as an apology for my kids, became In Case of Fire, and now you get to hear it.
0: And you have a newer song out now. Let's chat about this one, the deeper meaning behind this beautiful new single.
1: Oh, look, this one, Did You Not Worry, is, first of all, grammatically incorrect sentence, and I apologise to everyone that's ever tried to put a sentence together with commas. Again, wrote it for my children. This is what I've been doing for the last 10 or so years. Again, the question I'm asking as a writer is, when I shared with you Jesus' words, don't worry about tomorrow, for tomorrow has enough worries of its own, which, by the way, is preceded by seek first the kingdom and all these things will be added to you. The question I'm asking is, when it came to the crunch, did you know how to do that? Had you absorbed that? Had that teaching gone between bone and marrow? Had it absorbed into the whole of who you are? Because essentially, when I ask myself the question of what do I worry about, of course the answer is everything. I worry about everything all the time. And that's kind of the problem, is focusing on the worry doesn't get us anywhere. But we all want to change the world. We all want to make it better. And so it's that balance of seeing what needs fixing. And first of all, everyone, we start by looking in the mirror. That's what needs the most work. The person looking back at you is the one that needs the most work. And then trusting that to Jesus. And so that's where Did You Don't Worry came from. And I wrote it, I think, for a Father's Day event at church a few years ago at Catalyst Baptist in Werribee. Sang it with a couple of mates that day, and it was just a fun jam, bluesy jam. And again, same thing that sort of happens with my music is people go, you know, let's go somewhere with that. So Gav again got a hold of it. He's a phenomenal guitarist. We both have a great love of that bluesy rock kind of jam. Fatai did a vocal arrangement, some BVs for it. And then Steve Messer, a beautiful soul, is a pastor in Gippsland, lead singer of Strange Country, phenomenal story writing writer. I said, do you want to play harp on it, blues harp? He's like, dude. So, you know, to get 10 minutes of Steve playing blues harp takes about 10 hours of conversation, because we love hanging out. So he came up to, we just spent hours and hours. We just love talking and talking the word and all that sort of stuff. And so, and eventually we press recorded and he played the blues and it was brilliant and whatever. Again, put that song together. And again, Woodlands Media, where Jay said, I reckon we should share that one. And so we did that. And again, this hilarious, funny, ridiculous thing has happened where it's been nominated for Song of the Year, which I think I owe Woodlands Media, maybe some Rose's chocolates or something like that. I don't know. What's the exchange rate for your publisher getting the song? But anyway, it's been a wonderful journey and people are hearing the song, so that's good.

0: Didger. Don't worry, wrapping up the artist spotlight this week on former compliments of Gus frontman Justin Michael, which we began with In Case of Fire. Both songs can be found on the usual streaming services, and you can learn more about Justin on his artist directory page on the AussieGrownRadio.com website, along with other members of Compliments of Gus.
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0: Thanks, Humdrum. Now, well, the announcement was made last week of the 2027 edition of the Christian Music Conference to be held on Friday the 5th of March, again in Sydney. A number of people I've spoken to were disappointed to miss out this year, so put it into your calendars now and keep an eye and ear open for more details. You will hear more when we learn more. This year's event was an amazing time of worship, information and connection across the Christian music sector, and it can only grow from there. Aussie Grown artists made up half of the top 10 AMRAP National Radio Airplay chart songs for the first week of May, with Budgerah, Darren Cogan and Lily holding positions 3, 4 and 5, followed by Victor Clay and Hayley Jensen at 7 and 8. AMRAP publishes the chart weekly as a top 20, while also breaking their airplay reports into various categories like metro and regional, rock and metal, pop, hip-hop, rhythm and blues, electronic dance, indie alternative and country blues and roots. Aussie Grown artists feature well in most of these categories. Only songs loaded to AMRAP qualify and rotations are capped so that a broader cross-section of station plays is required for songs to make the chart. That Aussie Grown artists feature heavily in national results highlights their diverse coverage right across Australia. Well done to you all. Felicity Dowd has been chosen as the 2026 CMAA Nashville Sister Cities Exchange Student under the Academy of Country Music. Congratulations to Felicity, who will be heading to the US in September. Well, new music landing on the Aussie Grown radio desk this week, on its way or announced, includes songs from Charlotte Adele, JSP, which we'll hear shortly, Aidan King with Benjamin William Hastings, Jane Denham, River Movement, a solo project from Bree Robertson, and the new single and album from Adelaide's Lily. The Aussie Grown feature new music this week comes from Newcastle Hunter singer-songwriter Sandy Louise, who would love your vote as favourite new music on any or all of the Aussie Grown radio socials. You can vote now while you listen to Keep On Riding, Sandy Louise on Aussie Grown.
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Keep on riding. Sandy Louise on Aussie Grown. Sandy is also one very busy lady. She hosts an open mic in Newcastle almost every week, I believe. 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And now let's turn up the volume for Canberra duo JSB. Their brand new song, it's the fifth single from the album No More, released in early November last. This one dropped last Friday. Here's Don't Attack Me, JSB on Aussie Grown. Grown.

0: Don't Attack Me, Canberra's JSP on Aussie Grown. More to come with Greg McInnes, Courtney Kyle, and next, Drew Wilson.
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0: Yeah. Sunshine Coast singer-songwriter Drew Wilson has been consistently releasing music for the last few years now. This is his latest.

Not that good with change. I reckon Drew Wilson wrote that song for me. Anyone else? On Aussie Grown, we head to the New South Wales Central Coast for this track from Courtney Kyle.

Friends for Life, the latest track from Courtney Kyle on Aussie Grown. Every year, the end of June brings the end of the financial year, and in 2026, Aussie Grown is holding a month-long appeal to raise funds to better serve the ministries of our artists. Please consider prayerfully how you can sow into Aussie Grown Radio to ensure this ministry continues. We'll be making mention of it every week in the lead-up to June and appealing through the month of June. Anything you can contribute will be worth absolute gold. Taking Aussie Grown out this week, the latest from Greg McInnes, who has been busier than ever across the southeast of Queensland and beyond, but will have time to play live at the

Chapel Nambour on the 1st of August with Wendy Tree. Can't wait for that one. Let This Be Love is Greg McInnes's brand new song. We'll catch you next week. Have a blessed one.

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0: Aussie Grown.
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0: One of the through lines and themes is undoubtedly family. Seasons is dedicated to Mariah and Courtney, our wives.
1: Yeah, I think that whenever you find love, you have this picture of what you think love is going to look like. And what's fascinating is it's actually never the way that you think it's going to look like in the possible way. Because if it was exactly the way that we thought it was going to be, it wouldn't be as interesting as it actually is. And so for us, you know, this song Seasons actually really came through from the idea of, you know, marriage and friendship and relationship is going to have some valleys. It's going to have some mountaintops, but you don't appreciate the mountaintops without some of the valleys. And so one of my favorite lines actually in the song is, I know it won't be always easy, but look how far we've come, and I'm never going to be leaving. And I think that if we can understand in marriage that there is a progress, there is a beginning chapter, and there is sometimes middle that gets a little bit trying, but it's through the satisfaction of coming through that middle section that is difficult, that grows love, that grows faith in each other. And, you know, that's really what Seasons is all about.
2: Thought I knew how love was supposed to feel.

0: How much do you care about what others think? Find yourself dropping a clanger and sliding gracefully out of the room? Under the door? What about when you think of it later? Still terrorised by it? Extreme embarrassment? And what about tears? Would you allow yourself to cry in front of others? You're in good company if you do. While he was here, Jesus lost a good friend, and one of the shortest statements recorded in any book simply says, Jesus wept. Not a sensitive New Age guy in sight, and Jesus wept. So is belief just for the wimps, those who need a crutch when it gets tough? Sadness and loss happen for all of us, and at times, no amount of consolation seems to help. It's clear that Jesus knew separation, sorrow, and grief on a very intimate level. Jesus cares about broken hearts, and so do those who follow him.
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He run it. I'ma think about that empty grave. Jesus done it. Nothing's gonna hold me back, back. Now, that's fact, fact. Cause I gotta get it on the inside. Gotta live in God and he's so alive. City on a hill, it can't be hidden. I've been thinking about this vision of my Jesus winning. It's a blessing that I got him. Now I'm thinking now they killed him on the cross.

spiral galaxies and blue stars. This is Ken Ham, author, speaker and blogger on science and the Bible's reliability. Many people assume that astronomy proves millions of years, but it actually challenges this idea. Here's just one example. We see beautiful spiral galaxies throughout the universe. The arms of these galaxies are filled with blue stars. These stars are very bright and quickly burn through their fuel. Secular

0: astronomers must assume that new stars are constantly forming, but this has never been observed. The heavens declare the glory of God and the truth of the Bible. The stars and other heavenly bodies were created on day four of creation week just a few thousand years ago, just like the Bible states.
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0: In many ways, I feel as though Luke and I wrote this record looking very much into the future. But sometimes to know where you're going, you have to look back. So there's a part of this that you're looking back on the reality of what the last few years have brought us, not in America, not just in Australia, but globally. And it doesn't matter your creed, your color, your nationality, your affluence level. Everyone has been somehow, in some way, shape or form, impacted and affected by this pandemic. And as tragic as that is, there is actually a reality in this, as we call it, this kind of global suffering. And that is, rather than it being this isolated incident to a day and a time and just a certain people group, we can all sit back and go, man, we're not that similar, are we? Because this affected me the same way, and this impacted me the same way. And I believe as you look forward, that there's an opportunity for us to rub shoulders with one another and step forward, but a certain unity that we've walked through something together, and that can be a really uniting piece. And that even filters down, I think, for Luke and me, even to a family member and members. Wouldn't you say, Luke? I feel like that's part of the record also.
1: Well, you know, this record really has highlighted our deep love for family. And you know, Joel says it a lot, you know, in some cases we're a legacy band of our older sister, Rebecca. And, you know, when you talk about songs that are personal to you, you do get into family. And one of the things I realized actually through the pandemic is family is very fragile. No matter how healthy your family is, it is fragile, and you're a few decisions away, a few people saying, I'm not going to compromise, or a few discussions away from, I'm not going to do X, Y, or Z, to your family has a crack in it. And in some cases, sometimes those cracks come through very, very difficult trials, very, very difficult circumstances. And, you know, there's some folks in our life that we love very, very dearly who went through not just 1 year, it was year after year of some just very, very difficult situations. And, you know, one of the joys of looking back in time is we can look back in history and see horrific, unbelievably trying circumstances. But you also see moments of it ending. And so one of the hopes, I think, of this season of pandemic life and coming out of pandemic is that we can all kind of look back and cheer each other up with the statement of, hold on, pain ends. There is evidence of such in the world that we live in. And that is that if we can just help each other, could be a shoulder to cry on, that pain and that suffering that we're walking through, it does indeed end.

0: Hey, this is Ben Windle with another Life Minute. We all face moments in life that we cannot understand. Perhaps right now you are in one of those moments, or you know somebody that is, and you are searching for answers, looking for a way to articulate some kind of encouragement. It is the most asked question in the world. Why? Why is there so much evil? Why do innocent children die from cancer and abuse and starvation? Why is the world racked by natural disasters? War, disease? Why is there so much disappointment? Why do good people suffer just as much as bad people? And if God is so loving and kind, why doesn't He do something? Why? We will never be able to answer all of life's big questions. We will never know why everything happens. But what we can understand is this. There is a God who loves us. A God who loves those around us. And that is a life-changing truth. You will never understand who you are until you understand who God is. Take a moment in your life today to look to God. I'm Ben Windle.
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0: This is Condas Benedict with the thought for the day. Never underestimate the power of prayer. We should never forget that we can come to others who have faith and ask them to pray with us. Hear what James has to say to God's people in James chapter 5. The prayer of a righteous person is powerful in what it can achieve. For all that ails us, physical, emotional, and spiritual, we can come to God in prayer. I think that many of us have lost the art of prayer, or better still, trust. There are so many distractions in our modern world that a simple childlike trust and faith in God seems somewhat absurd, and the Christian becomes the brunt of the skeptic's abuse. The Apostle Paul, when he speaks to the church, says this, "For the weapons of our warfare are not carnal, but mighty in God for the pulling down of strongholds." It is good to be reminded that we are never, ever, ever alone. God never abandons his people. Heavenly Father, may we have the faith to come before your holy throne with the assurance that you will bless us. This is Condas Benedict.
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2: 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Flashback.

our hope won't shake, his love won't lose. 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

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I just wanna keep it real. Give you something you can feel. Reach your mind. So here's the deal. Let this ring in the minds of the lost. Be sight to the blind. Be a light in the dark. Live life and prosper. Know that you're blessed. Stop conforming to society. Stop following the rest. I know these days such a thing is absurd. Life's all about getting high as a bird. Well, here's a word for that bird, not a flock that's around it. All things that go up, come down again, grounded. I speak the truth in this booth. This is surely no lie. You're no ser perfecto. I ain't perfect. I'm just living my life and growing strong in Christ. I'm trying, really. You catch me when I go too far. But spiritually, every last one of us are at war. But with God, we are victorious. All of us champions over warriors, the inglorious, the loser, who only wants to hurt and abuse us and use us for gain, inflicting suffering and pain. But no gain for this bane, who will surely be slain. For I serve a God whom with sovereignty reigns, the God who gave a hatchet to bury, a protector when the world looks scary. This is the message God gave me to carry. No Mariah. And when times are dire, he surrounds us with his fresh fire from above and covers us with his precious blood. God, we are your cups, all the way, fill us up.

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1: Did you know that your DNA contains more mistakes than your parents' DNA? Which has more mistakes than their parents' DNA, which has more mistakes than their parents, which has... Well, you get the point. Mistakes are caused by mutations, copying errors when DNA is replicated. A conservative estimate says that 100 to 300 new mutations occur in human reproductive cells per individual per generation. That's a lot of mistakes. And it's increasing so fast, there's no way humans have been evolving for millions of years. Our genetic code would be so burdened with mutations, we'd be extinct. Mankind was created about 6,000 years ago with a perfect genome. It wasn't until after sin entered the world that mutations began to corrupt our DNA. And I believe the Lord will return long before our genetic code meets its end. I'm David Reeves. Truly, the heavens declare the glory of God.
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9: Champagne with kings and queens. The

0: With the cost of living constantly on the rise, debt has unfortunately become a reality for many people, and the strain of repaying that debt is causing countless Christians to negate the importance of tithing and giving to the kingdom of God. We know that the consequences of not repaying debt are severe, but what is the biblical standpoint on not giving to the church? We are going to discuss the significance of kingdom giving on the next 4-Minute Focus. Hi, I'm Kate Ryan for Focus on the Family Australia. A listener wrote in to us with this question about tithing whilst in debt. She asked, should we keep tithing to our church while trying to pay off debts? My husband and I are on a tight budget and trying our best to pay off a large backlog of debt that has been building over the past several years. Would it be better to put our giving on hold until we've satisfied all our creditors? Before addressing your personal situation, we think it's important to ask just how important the practice of tithing is from God's point of view. We know that the Apostle Paul regarded it as a matter of the highest priority. In his epistles to young churches, especially the Church of Corinth, he urges Christians to give of their resources to other believers and to the work of the Lord. He asks them to give up to and even beyond the limits of their financial capabilities. In so doing, instead of abolishing the Old Testament law of the tithe, he actually exceeds it. He takes the principle of God-inspired, other-centered generosity, which was originally embodied in the tithe, and jacks it up into an entirely new dimension. This is what genuine Christian giving is all about. Is this kind of giving possible for a family in your position? Can you actually make progress toward paying off your debts while still fulfilling your responsibilities towards God? That's something we aren't in a position to tell you. For this reason, we'd suggest that it might be a good idea to sit down with your pastor or an elder in your church, somebody who knows you personally and who is aware of your needs, and discuss your situation in detail. With the help of a spiritual leader or financial advisor, you may be able to come up with a workable budget that will allow you to consolidate your objectives, meet your goals, and still make a meaningful financial contribution to the life of the church. In the meantime, we have 3 general observations to make that may provide you with some helpful guidance in this area. 1. You have a clear responsibility before God to repay your debts. Psalm 37:21 states, "The wicked borrow and do not repay." 2. You also have other responsibilities, responsibilities that don't go away simply because you owe money to your creditors. For example, you have to keep paying for housing, utilities, food, and the many other practical needs of your family. 3. Your obligation to God is among the most important of these other financial responsibilities. All things considered then, it would probably be worth your while to explore ways of fulfilling this obligation faithfully while also continuing to work your way out of debt. We understand that you may be wondering where to start. Well, besides seeking counsel from an elder or Christian financial advisor, such as Wealth with Purpose or Christians Against Poverty, our website has numerous resources and podcasts on finances. Please go to families.org.au. I'm Kate Ryan, inviting you to join us again for the next edition of A 4-Minute Focus.
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2: G'day business owners, Peter Fitzgerald with the Handbook for Business. Let's talk about beginning and ending. I appreciate for some business owners times are tough, but my encouragement is be patient, don't give up just yet. Others have found themselves in a similar situation before their breakthrough emerged. I'm reminded of an entrepreneur who invented a computer program to monitor traffic flow.

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1: I've got a special book at home. You see, in the 1930s, my uncle went off to war, the Spanish Civil War. And while he was there, he had his hand blown off. When he got back home, he wrote a book of poems. And the one time that I met him, the only time, he gave me a copy. And what makes the book amazing is that it's his story. There's another book. In fact, the most important book in the world, the Bible. And it tells the story of how Jesus went off to war for you and me, and of the sacrifice that he made so that we might be with him forever. And what makes it the most amazing book of all is not only that it's God's story, but that you're a big part of it. He did it for you and for me, so give thanks that you can be part of God's story today and for all eternity.
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Yes, we have ignored you. So busy doing your work that we forgot that this was for you. Arms wide to our homeless savior, but arms crossed to our homeless neighbor. 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

0: Garrett Rayburn doesn't look back on his high school years fondly.
1: I was kind of everything that's wrong with high school in a person. Partying, you know, drinking, experimenting with substances and things like that.
0: But once Garrett was in college and spent time with a Bible study group, his attitude began to change. And soon he came to a realization.
1: I was already feeling the stirrings of, like, I think I want to be somebody different than I was in high school. There was a time when I looked up and realized I'm all in with Jesus Christ and nothing else is going to work for me.
0: Going all in with Jesus Christ showed Garrett that Jesus is better than anything he experienced in high school. As Billy Graham explains,
2: Jesus Christ knew that the gospel and the gospel alone would solve the problems and ills of the world. 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
0: 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We're the Billy Graham Evangelistic Association.
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0: Back to Genesis with Dr. John Morris, scientist and creation researcher with the Institute for Creation Research. Dr. Morris, how primitive was early man?
1: Chris, early man was never primitive in an evolutionary sense at all. In the beginning, man was created in the image of God with great ability, even able to communicate with God face to face. All this was before sin, however, and we've been deteriorating ever since. Evidence continues to accumulate that long ago man was highly sophisticated, evidently even performing brain surgery. Skulls have been found with holes drilled in them for surgical reasons, and the person had survived. No, Chris, there never were primitive humans. There were some with less technology and not much education, but Stone Age cultures exist today. This is a level of civilization, but not an evolutionary stage, and it's been that way ever since, back in Genesis.
0: For free information on creation, visit us on the web at www.icr.org.
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1: 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But also, the music is very up to date. Mm-hmm. 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I enjoyed the parenting spot, I think it's called, or something like that. That was really interesting because to get a Christian perspective on raising kids is, you know, a great thing too, which you can't find anywhere.
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4: Welcome to Bigger Questions, recorded live in the city of Melbourne. Today's big question, is there hope in the slums of the world? Now, you might have heard of the film Slumdog Millionaire, an unlikely hero emerging from the slums to go on to fame and riches. We love these rags-to-riches stories of people like fashion designer Ralph Lauren, who rose from humble beginnings to be worth billions. Apparently, Ralph Lauren literally turned rags into ties, which became the pathway to his riches. Yet today we meet someone whose story is the opposite, someone who went from the life of the millionaire to instead to work with the poor in the world, in the slums of various cities around the world. Diana Judge was a senior global executive for Shell, at one point leading a 600-strong marketing team, but she gave that up and retired at 37 to found Break Free Expeditions, a volunteer travel organisation who works with the world's poor. And she joins us now. Please welcome Diana Judge. Live audience has given you a warm welcome, Diana. Welcome.
5: Well, thank you very much, Rob. It's great to be here.
4: It's great that you can join us. And I noticed you have a slight accent there.
5: Well, I noticed you had a slight accent myself, actually.
4: So, yes,
5: busted. I am from New Zealand, so it's very nice to be back here in Australia.
4: Well, it's nice that you can join us. So, your story, Millionaire to Slum, tell us a bit about your story. Perhaps maybe you start with the millionaire part. What's life as a high-flying senior executive like?
5: Yeah, it's great. It was good for the time. It was, you know, it was fun. But I think travelling around the world, staying in great places, meeting lovely people, great fun. In terms of satisfaction of your soul, not so much. I'm certainly getting a lot more satisfaction these days. But unfortunately, the downside of what I do these days is that I'm in the back of the plane, whereas before I used to be in the front of the plane, so I desperately miss the front of the plane. But, you know, that's the only drawback, I'd say.
4: Yeah, but I have heard, though, that in the event of an accident, or if a plane crashes, the best place to be is the back of the plane.
5: I do console myself with that.
4: That's right, as you're not getting business class, first class kind of service.
5: Yeah, and that extra leg room.
4: Yeah. So tell us a bit more about life as a, you know, high-flying executive. What would a typical week involve?
5: Oh, a typical week, pretty much. Well, actually, I lived in Melbourne for about 3 years. Well, that's a lie. The furniture lived in Melbourne for about 3 years. I probably lived in Melbourne about 18 months. So typical life would be in the office, working 60, 80-hour weeks, and then getting ready to jet off to another place, to my global team somewhere. There were interesting moments. Used to have, you know, bodyguards. That was because the company I worked for wouldn't pay ransom. So you just had to, you know, make sure that you...
4: Whereabouts did you have the bodyguards?
5: In South Africa and also some parts of Northeast Asia.
4: Did anyone you know ever get nabbed?
5: Not that I personally knew, but yes, other oil executive females did get kidnapped from time to time, yeah. Mm-hmm.
4: Wow.
5: So it was a real mix. You were never in one place for too long. But mm-hmm. I think I probably declare myself a workaholic during those years. So that was probably, while I learnt lots of skills and things, that was probably the downside of it. I probably did turn into a bit of a workaholic.
4: So you're living this life, a global executive from a large multinational. Tell us then what happened.
5: Basically what happened, I was in India and I was meeting my team, a global team there for a meeting. And on my way back to the airport, we stopped at some traffic lights. And anyone in the live audience, have you ever seen Slumdog Millionaire, the movie? Yeah.
6: couple of hands go in the air. Yep. Then we have a yes.
7: Yes.
6: Yes, there's a couple of yeses that hands in the air are very difficult to translate in a radio kind of context. Yeah.
5: So there's a scene there where there's a young girl and she's part of a begging gang, change the accent, and they hand her a little baby and send her out on the street. Well, that's what happened to me. I was sitting in my car, chauffeur-driven car, being driven to the airport, and there's a little girl, she would have been about 8, and she was hanging on to a baby, and she was crying her eyes out, and she was banging on my car window, and she was just saying, help me, help me, help me, and the traffic light changed, we took off. And I'm like, oh my gosh, that was one of those, you know, life-defining moments, and I cried all the way to the airport. So that was probably my aha moment about, yep, time to let go of the trappings of the corporate life. It was fun, you know, made a lot of money during that time, but yeah, that this was the moment that it was time to do something to help the poor. I mean, how could you not?
6: Yeah, so that was, well, literally your Slumdog Millionaire kind of moment.
5: That's right, yeah.
6: Yes. And then what happened after that?
5: So after that, it took me a little bit of time to negotiate my retirement from the oil company that I was working for.
6: So you retired at
5: 37.
6: Yeah.
5: So basically, I retired, which was great. I had enough, you know, saved, made some good investments, had enough passive income to live okay. And really, it was about, you know, what could I give back? I think possibly a lot of people sacrifice themselves and, you know, work crazy hours and do crazy things for the sake of work so that they can enjoy a comfortable life. Well, I just decided I'd put a line in the sand and that's when my comfortable life would start, you know, in terms of, you know, doing something which was a whole lot more worthwhile than working for somebody else, you know, just doing the same thing in a different location, just running after the almighty dollar, if you want to put it that way.
6: So was that what motivated you to make this change?
5: No, what actually motivated me originally, when I was 17, I wanted to do something to help the poor, but when it came to making study choices, I didn't want to be anything useful, like a doctor or a lawyer or a nurse or a teacher.
6: You had to work for big oil.
5: Well, actually, I went and trained in property, so finance, construction, law and marketing. So I went into property development and then moved into the finance sector and then missed my hard hat and steel cap, so I decided that I would get a job that I really enjoyed, and it happened to be with Big Oil. So basically, yeah, did that for 10 years, rose from nothing to being a global brand manager and North American marketing director for one of the big oil companies, and then at this particular moment in India, that was the time of, you know what, remember that at 17 you wanted to do something worthwhile for society, so that was really the defining moment. So shortly after that I did retire.
6: So was there anything else that motivated you to kind of make this change?
5: Well, I am a Christian, and I believe that, you know, looking after the interests and the widows and the poor is like huge. The Bible Society have gone through and highlighted in yellow the number of verses that there are relating to how God feels about looking after the interests of the widows and the poor and justice, and it's in the thousands. Mm. So it's a very dear topic to God, and one that I might have ignored, you know, in the past, because you're just so focused on life.
6: Is it easy to ignore when you're in this, you know, bodyguards, fast planes, fast cars, etc.? Like, is it easy to kind of ignore those things?
5: I think so, absolutely. You just get caught up in the thing of life and the next target and how many million that you have to make that year, or hundreds of million that you need to make that next year, and where the next promotion's going to come, or, you know, it's so easy to get caught up in that. But that's the bit that doesn't satisfy the soul.
6: Mm. And so you needed something like that Slumdog Millionaire moment to break you out of that,
5: yeah,
6: that mould.
5: And it was quite confronting. If anyone's ever been to India, they'll know what India's like. It's I've travelled to lots of places around the world, and India is definitely one of the confronting ones. But when you have a little girl crying her eyes out in front of you and she's asking you to help, and you just, the lights change and you just drive off, that's devastating. Mm. Yeah.
6: And so now you run a volunteer tourism

0: world, what sort of things have you seen? What's out there? What are we immune to here in Australia?
1: One of the things that we take for granted in New Zealand, Australia, is the fact that we have a welfare blanket, you know, that catches us when we fall through the cracks. So if we're out of work, then we can apply for, you know, welfare support, or if we need accommodation, then we can apply for accommodation supplement. And there are agencies available, government and non-government, that can assist us. Whether we necessarily choose and access them, as well as what we could do in our countries, well, that's always something up for debate. In these countries, there is no choice. There is, you know, a lot of them are living on less than $1.25 US a day. So I had a coffee this morning, it was $4.50. So they're living on
2: $1.25.
1: But, you know, it's basically a quarter cup of coffee, and that's, you know, that's food, housing, education, healthcare, that's everything. And that was in that quarter cup of coffee that I drank. So to put it into that context, it is quite different.
0: So are there any people or experiences that you've seen particularly that resonate with you in terms of understanding the poor of the world?
1: Yeah, so there's a family in Mexico. We go up and build in Mexico with an existing partner that does a really good job on the ground. Basically what Break Free Expeditions does, we recruit people and money and take them to existing projects that are doing a great job, and we support them in whatever way we can. And often that's through, you know, building houses

0: that it's imperialistic and insensitive for foreigners to come and waltz into countries and build houses for locals. And the accusation is also that, yeah, you're taking jobs away from locals. How do you react to that?
1: Okay, so I don't actually see things in terms of imperialism. I see people in terms of the person in front of me and the needs that their need is confronted. So I don't actually see you as an Aussie. I just see you with guy with lots of needs. No, just kidding.
0: Well, we'll see if this one gets to air.
1: It's going to hit the edit button.
0: That's right.
1: One of the really important lessons that I learnt in life, I went to a church and there was a homeless guy that used to come up and take a shower, and I just used to want to keep sneaking into the bathroom and get his clothes and burn them and replace them with other ones, but you know, you can't do that. But I found him really, really difficult to, like, my initial impulse was repulsion, and I found that really difficult. I used to hate myself for it, but that was what my initial reaction was. And over the years, I watched other people love on him and meet his needs in a really sensitive way, and you know, and do that. And that taught me so much. It just really humbled me. So that's one of my, you know, little confession moments. But coming back to the questions that you asked. About is it imperialistic and things? Well, I guess from if you take one viewpoint, it is. But at the other one, I mean, would you want to live in the shack that I described? Would you want to live in something that
0: anyone here volunteer? Anyone? There's a resounding silence,
1: yeah.
0: Which I think means that we don't want to live in goat sheds or dog sheds.
1: Yeah. I had people say to me, why don't you just send the money? And I've said, sure, will you front up, if you want to front up with the money, or anyone wants to front up with the money for the costs of the trip, I'll by all means deliver 100% of it, account for every dollar of it, and no problem, you know, we'll hire local people to build a house. Well, I'm yet to see the first dollar. So unless people actually go, then it doesn't actually happen. And also we do actually provide a lot of employment by providing volunteers that go over there. So in Mexico, for example, we employ 60 people behind the scenes at the lumberyard, paint, putting down concrete. So there's a lot of employment that goes.
0: Volunteers need somewhere to stay as well.
1: They need somewhere to stay.
0: They need money
1: and to eat. Yep.
0: Yeah, that's right.
1: So a lot of money is put into the local economy. And I think you really can't discount the fact of relationship. So we have families that are in tears because they go, I can't believe that somebody who doesn't know me from the other side of the world has actually come here to do this for me. And so that care and concern for our fellow men, regardless, and women, regardless of where they are based, what their religious background is, or whatever, just that that care really is humbling. And so we're part of families all over the world who have received homes with no strings attached, and they consider us part of their family, and we consider them part of ours. And it's really lovely, the relationships that you build. So it's not so much the donor recipient thing. You would have seen, Rob, you've come with us, haven't you?
0: I've been to two Mexico trips.
1: You've visited Anna and Marco, haven't you?
0: I have. Yes. Yeah.
1: Yeah.
0: Been into their house and visited other people like Veronica and Sandra and Edgar. So these people, these neighbours. Not just donor recipients, as you've said, they've actually become your friends.
1: Yeah.
0: They become people, real people in your lives. They personify what poverty is really like. When you think about, who are the poor in the world? Well, I know, I can tell you some. I've met them. Well, the Bible verse comes from the Old Testament book of Jeremiah. Now, Jeremiah was writing to God's people, the Israelites, who were in exile. They'd had a very difficult time. They'd been defeated, captured, and deported to Babylon, the most powerful nation on earth at the time. Now, things were looking very bleak for Israel, and God's promises to them seemed a vain hope. But then Jeremiah writes this, and it's Jeremiah 29, 10 to 11. This is what the Lord says. When 70 years are completed for Babylon, I will come to you and fulfill my good promise to bring you back to this place. For I know the plans I have for you, declares the Lord, to prosper you and not to harm you, plans to give you a hope and a future. Now, this is actually the verse that you put on the houses that you build in Mexico. Why is that?
1: Okay, so we put it on there for the families, so that they can remember who built the home for them, So we'll just, you know, what year it was built and what team that it was built. And we put this verse in there as a reminder to them, because sometimes everyone knows life gets tough, and they've certainly lived in a tough life.

0: And, you know, I've sort of encouraged them that, that when life is tough, they go out the front door, they have a look at the plaque, they remember that God has remembered them, they remember that God is real, they remember that he has plans for them and plans not to harm them, plans to give them a hope and a future. And for some of the families that we don't, you know, that aren't Christian, because it doesn't matter who we build for anyone, if they need a home, we'll build for them. So the cool thing that I encourage those families is that, you know, God's already got plans for them. And the really cool verse in verse 22, when it goes on, you know, plans to give you hope and a future, then you will call on me and come and pray to me and I will listen to you. So just encouraging them that, you know, when they go out there and they see that, yes, God remembered them and has plans for them and has built them a home. They don't know what's going to happen on in the future, but you know what? They remember where their help comes from, and that's God, and to really encourage them to, you know, speak out and ask God to help them in those times of need. And so that's one of the reasons that we put that that on the door for them. Mm-hmm. Yeah.
1: So what else do you make of that verse? How else does it inspire you?
0: How else does that inspire me? Yeah. Well, personally,
1: from both.
0: I think. How does that inspire me? I think it's really exciting that actually God has plans for us, don't you?
1: Mm-hmm.
0: Yeah, and I think you know, and their plans, you know, not, you know, to give us a hope and a future and not to harm us. And I think that that's something in our everyday life that that sometimes we can forget. We might forget that, we might think that our world's just become a little bit too small. But when we remember that verse that God has got good plans for us, then that's very encouraging. But then, as I say, onto the second. Verse, which is, you know, then you will come and call on me, and God's already said he's got plans for you. He's just asking for us to reach out and call on him. And so that would be an encouragement for myself and for everyone, I think, that, yep, God's got it sorted.
1: I mean, it's also important to remember the original context in which this was given, which was to the nation of Israel, the people of God, when they were actually suffering dramatically. They were away from the promised land. They were exiled. They'd been defeated. They'd been captured. The promises that they had received seemed as though they had come to nothing. Things were looking pretty bleak, and yet there's a confidence here that, well, God is actually going to look after them. And it's interesting that he actually tells them to build houses, which is interesting for a house building, you know, someone who does houses, you know, settle down and actually realise that, well, the promises will come, but you just need to wait. But we also said that there's probably a similarity for those particularly, you know, who are in poverty. They're suffering, they're going through a difficult time. There is a hope and a future. Sometimes we might not see that in this life, but there is a future hope as well through the death and resurrection of Jesus, that regardless of your situation in life, how bad life may be, or the poverty that you're experiencing, or the difficulties, that there is a future hope that transcends all of that.
0: Yeah. Actually, you were telling me a really interesting story earlier about a guy who'd spent some time in Auschwitz. Yeah.
1: Yes. Viktor Frankl, who talked about hope, the power of hope. He wrote a very powerful book. And in the book, he describes the power of hope, that those who don't have hope were the first to die. Even though someone was still physiologically fine, if they gave up hope, they were dead. And so it was the power of hope, I suppose. And this is what this passage is in many respects offering to a nation of Israel that seems as though everything has gone wrong. There is hope. And I suppose also something that you've touched on as well with what you do with Mexico and the other places, that there is this future hope as well which you can benefit from and trust in.
0: Yeah, well summed up.
1: Yeah, nice. Oh, thank you. Now, we do have a couple of questions from our live audience here today. And the first is, Diana, I love your story. I love to hear what you're doing. Really interested to hear about your work in Mexico. But how do you choose the project that you take on board?
0: Okay, so there's a couple of things. One is that I'm involved with our partner selection, and in our partner selection, we choose projects that are or partners that are doing a really good job on the ground currently. They've got a really good track record. Corruption's not an issue. We have good relationship. We have a similar DNA as to how we see things happening, and then we basically serve them. We bring people and we bring money, and we do what's asked. So our expectations from both sides are well managed.
1: So you're working with people who are already on the ground, local people who know the area, who know what the needs are, and you facilitate them basically.
0: Absolutely. So if someone receives a home, that's because our partner has pre-selected them, and there's certain criteria that go there. So we're not just coming in going, oh, that'd be good, because, you know, how do you know that that's not the best place for it to be? Yeah.
1: Now, another question's come in, and it's a slightly longer one. Diana, thank you for sharing with us today. A broader question, if I may, on a more global perspective. And we constantly hear the gap between rich and poor widening. We hear statistics like the top 2% of income earners own more than the bottom 30% in the world, and the amount of poverty in the world is increasing. Now, all these are very pessimistic reports. From your perspective, and you are doing wonderful work addressing these issues, but on a confined scale, are you optimistic or pessimistic about the way the world is going in terms of confronting the issue of poverty?
0: Okay, so Mother Teresa is probably the best example of that one. She, you know, people asked her, how does she deal with the massive poverty? And she said, I just look at the person in front of me and I do that. I think part of Break Free Expeditions is that, you know, what we're looking to do is change a person's worldview on poverty. Now, I'm just changing maybe 400 people, maybe, you know, over a few years, but those 400 people are being impacted and then they're changing their world. So you kind of get the cumulative, you know, effect going. We do take some schools with us, some New Zealand state schools up to Mexico, and I really encourage them to be, you know, history makers, you know, in terms of, and when you're sitting in a room with, I had a school recently, it was a private school, semi-private boys' school, and they had the cream. Other schools, just anybody can come, but for this one, they had their top performing leaders. And honestly, sitting in that room is, you know, like in 10, 20 years' time, there was a room full of history makers, and to have this world-changing experience for them now is actually going to have huge global impact for us. Information has increased, reporting's increased, people with vested interests certainly get onto the platform and go for it. And there have been changes, like in the slum that I've been working in Mexico over the last 7 years, we've seen huge change. Any of our projects that we've seen huge change, and that will probably be the same for any of the big organisations that do humanitarian work. You know, World Vision, Compassion, Tear Fund, you know, all of those ones. You know, that, just to name a few, Child Fund. Yeah, they would see huge progress in those ones.
1: So, is there hope in the slums of the world?
0: But I think the whole idea is building relationships, so it's not what you mentioned, the imperial, here we go, cargo cult type mentality. It's a, you know, giving people the basic needs of life, but also encouraging them to get on to actually be able to look after themselves. Yeah.
1: Let me leave you with the Bible's answer to the big question, is there hope in the slums of the world? From Jeremiah 29. For I know the plans I have for you, declares the Lord, plans to prosper you and not to harm you, plans to give you hope and a future. I look forward to you joining us next time for Bigger Questions. Please thank our guest today, Diana Judge.
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0: Momentum, helping men succeed in life.
1: Hi, it's Tim from Momentum. What if we as men were able to calmly engage with our partner when conflict arises? Domestic violence is a real blight on our society. Attacking our partner or being attacked is just simply not on. It's never good for anyone in a marriage or a relationship to feel intimidated, and nobody should feel unsafe in their relationship. Men, if it's anger that you're dealing with, the truth is that beneath that anger, there's often a great deal of fear and sadness that we don't want to or can't face. So when tensions start to rise, pause and take a moment to try and calm down. Purposely dialing down the tone, the language, and the pace of interaction can really help in maintaining kindness and gentleness. Don't let the secondary emotion of anger ruin your life. If you need to, seek help before it's too late.
0: For more information or to access a whole range of resources to help you on your journey, go to Momentum Australia.

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2: Ephesians 2 verse 10. For we are created to do good works which God prepared in advance for us to do. The Word for Today asks, are you doing what you're supposed to do? In his book, How Successful People Grow, John Maxwell identifies three kinds of people. The first are people who don't know what they would like to do. They lack a strong sense of purpose. They dabble, they drift, they have no idea what to shoot for. He says, I believe the main reason is that they don't know themselves as well as they should, and thus they remain unfocused in their growth. The second is people who know what they'd like to do, but they don't do it. He says sometimes they aren't doing what they want because they worry that it'll cause them to neglect their other responsibilities, such as providing for their families. Sometimes they aren't willing to pay the price to learn, to grow, and to move closer to where they want to be. Other times, fear prevents them from changing courses to pursue their passion. No matter what the reason, they too will miss their potential. And the third one he identifies is people who know what they'd like to do and do it. These people fulfill Ephesians 2 verse 10. For we are God's handiwork, created in Christ Jesus to do good works, which God prepared in advance for us to do. This third group of people know themselves. They possess a strong sense of passion. They're focused on purpose. They grow in areas that help them move closer to their purpose. And they do what they were created to do. The best word that describes them is fulfilled. He says that finding yourself and growing to your potential can be a bit of a catch-22. You have to know who you are to grow to your potential. You have to grow in order to know who you are. So what's the solution? It's to spend time with God and let Him direct you. Are you doing what you're supposed to do? That's the word for today.
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Mercy Says was a song that actually came out of a really difficult time in my life when I was struggling with some negative thoughts about myself. But as I looked into the Word of God, I realized that what the truth says is that I am wanted, I am chosen, I am more than a conqueror, that my breakthrough is coming. And so I sat down at the piano and started writing this song. I wrote, "Mercy says that I belong. Mercy says that I'm not too far gone. That we might be knocked down, but we can get up again. And that our breakthrough is coming." So I hope this encourages you, and I hope that you

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2: In the late 18th century, William Wilberforce was converted. Almost single-handedly, he broke the shackles of slavery.
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5: Since the Roman legion destroyed Jerusalem in the year 70 A.D., the Jewish people have a nation of their own.
6: And he said, well, no, Randy, we're not all just faking it. 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And I believe that that's really why you're here.
7: Christ died for us. History
8: Makers. Hi, and welcome to History Makers. I'm Matt Prater. Today we're speaking with Fiona Cran from Skidoo Children's Ministry. How you doing, Fiona?
9: I'm great, thanks, Matt. Thanks for talking to me today. How are you?
8: Very good. Now, I love children's ministry. I think it's so important. Having three kids myself, I know how important it is to teach the young generation. We're going to find out a bit about what you do. But before that, let's hear a bit of your story. Tell us, where were you born and raised?
9: Sure. I was actually born in England, in Liverpool, and then we meant to move to Wales several years later, which is where I spent most of my life. And I grew up with lovely parents. I've got three sisters and a brother at that point in my life.
8: Mm-hmm.
9: And I grew up in a Catholic home. And we went to church every week, but there was more ritual than relationship. And when I got to about 14, I decided that that really wasn't for me and that it didn't really seem very relevant to my life. I didn't believe it. And so I spent a number of years kind of rebelling, not just against God, but just doing my own thing, living in the world for a while. And one New Year's Eve, I was in the pub with my boyfriend, who's now my husband, and a lot of us were very drunk. We used to go out a lot and live that kind of scene. And everybody is making New Year's resolutions about 11:30 at night, just before New Year Day dawns. And everyone's saying, you know, I'm going to give up drinking. I'm going to give up smoking. I'll lose some weight, whatever. I'll swear a bit less. And just I threw into the mix, out of nowhere, not even realizing why I said it, I'm going to read the Bible by the end of the year.
8: Oh, wow.
9: And it was just a God thing, because I'd never seen a Bible, really. Even though I'd gone to church, the Bible didn't really feature in our church. I'd never held one. I'd never read one. And I suddenly thought, wow. And everyone's like, yeah, you're not going to read the Bible, because I used to swear terribly, using Jesus' name all the time. And I woke up the next morning with a hangover thinking, well, what did I say that for? That was just so random. And, you know, it sat with me for a few weeks. I didn't do anything about it. And a few weeks later, I thought, you know what, why don't I read the Bible? What is the Bible? What's it all about? And just God incidentally, I would say my brother-in-law, my boyfriend's brother at the time, he had become a Christian living out in Australia traveling, and he sent me a Bible through the post.
8: Oh.
9: So now I had no excuse. And that's when the fun started. I just opened randomly. I didn't know any Christians at that point in my life. I didn't know how to ask how to read the Bible. So I just opened at random, and I really found a God I didn't really like at that time. I remember thinking, wow, he seems, you know, there's a lot of kind of war happening here. There's a lot of things I don't understand. So I was probably in the prophets as I look back now. But Martin and I, we moved to Australia. And while we were traveling, I kind of put the Bible to the side again, but I brought it with me. And I was actually a psychiatric nurse at that point in my life. And when we moved here, I couldn't get registration initially. And Martin had work. And I was just spending hours alone every day, which is not normally my typical kind of modus operandum. And I thought, well, why don't I pick the Bible up again? And I picked it up, and this time I remember praying my only first prayer, God, if you are real, and I didn't think he was, if you are real, then I'd like to know. Because if you are real, then there must be some kind of implication in there. And so this time I started reading the Bible. Someone, my brother-in-law, directed me to the New Testament. And it was just like the scales fell from my eyes. Everything I read made sense. Everything I read, I believed. And I could read the Bible for hours. I would sometimes read all day.
8: Wow.
9: I was just on my own. I would sit down and I would just read and read and read. And it was like a great thirst to find out who this great God was. And it still took me a little while. It was, I remember kind of going around my brother-in-law's house and saying, but I don't understand why Jesus died. What's that got to do with anything? How does that make sense for me? And he was trying to explain, you know, he did it so he could save you from your sins. Well, how does that work, you know? I just didn't get it. And I remember driving out one night with Martin, going home from Neil's place after dinner. And I said to him, you better drive careful, because you know that if you crash, I'm going to die and go to hell. I remember having this overwhelming thought that I was a sinner. Even, you know, I hadn't murdered anyone, and I hadn't, you know, I'd always thought that I was quite a nice person, you know, like I wouldn't have intentionally gone out to harm anyone, and I suddenly realized that's not good enough for God.
8: Yeah.
9: And slowly as I got into Romans, the book of Romans, everything just fell into place. And I remember we were traveling up at a place called Serena, and I went outside to pray that night after reading Romans, and I just said, God, you know, I'm a sinner, and I need saving, and I know you sent Jesus to die for my sins, and I'm asking for forgiveness and that he would be my Lord and Savior. And I still remember that very moment, and it was from then really that I just started to really get to know God. It was an exciting, and still is, some 23 years later or whatever, an exciting journey.
8: And did you do Bible college at some stage along the way?
9: I didn't. I think I did some informal kind of Emmaus Bible College mailbox stuff. I'm in Bible college now. I'm studying a Bachelor of Theology. But at the time, I just read, and I read, and I read. And I must admit, like, I easily read the Bible in the first year. I did my New Year's resolution.
8: Well done.
9: You know, and over those first few early years, I just read hours. And Martin the same, he took that same journey as I was really getting into the Bible. He'd grown up in a Christian home, and he'd made a commitment at 11, but not really walked on with that. And, you know, we both really took that journey together and came out of it and decided to get married and clean up our act. And we went back to Britain to share our faith with our friends and family.
8: You know, a lot of people say, where's the evidence for God, you know? Have a look at a life transformed like yours and your husband's, and you can't deny that God has had his hand in the middle of all that, hey?
9: Not at all. It was incredible, and we felt it in the midst of it. And I remember going back to Britain and somebody saying to me, a friend of ours who we'd gone to school with and hung out with and done this worldly life with, and he said, I just don't get it. He said, why are you doing this? I said, because it's real. And he said, but, you know, I just thought religion was for fools and people who needed a crutch. And he said, you're a strong person, Fiona. Why do you need it? And I said, everyone needs it. It's not, we're all weak, you know, but it's not like a crutch. It's like a desire for relationship with the God who created us. And it's only the Holy Spirit, I think, that can really help you understand that. I really recognized that at the time, because why could I understand it, you know?

0: You're listening to History Makers, and today we're speaking to children's entertainer Fiona Cran. Tell us about the transition into children's ministry. How did you get into puppets and Sunday school and all that from there?
1: Interesting journey. We got married. We started having children. We've got four children. They're grown up now mostly. And I just love kids, you know, and I loved having my own kids. I loved playing with other people's kids. And I gave up work, had my kids, and I just enjoyed the journey with them, you know. And I would really encourage anyone to do that if you can. Enjoy the journey with your kids and take the time to play, to hang out, explore, and just grow with them. And, you know, I've always been fairly artistic and always enjoyed the artistic side of life. And I think just as they got older and I was helping out with school and very busy when you have four young children, they're all very close in age, you don't have a lot of time to serve in church. But I started helping out in Sunday school and things like that just as a helper. But it was only really, we moved to Australia 16 years ago. My youngest was a year and a half. And I got involved in a playgroup, and I just decided, I'd always played with puppets with my own kids, and I decided to just make some bigger and better puppets. Had no patterns. At the time, they were paper mache kind of things, and I still have them. And they asked me to do a puppet show for the playgroup. There was about 30 kids there, and I said, oh, yeah, I'll do that. That'll be a bit of fun. And it just took off in terms of puppets, and I started being asked to do children's parties,
0: yeah,
1: which I did a few of those, and I just had a lot of fun. I just enjoyed being creative with the kids, having the imagination going. And as my youngest daughter went to school, I thought, God, what do you want me to do? Now, because I had a background in nursing, and particularly with counselling, I thought, well, hey, what about being a hospital chaplain? And I started going down that road when I saw an advert in a local paper for RI teachers. And I thought, what's that, you know? And I started to explore that, and God just opened that door. I made the phone call. A lady called Di Johnson said, we're looking for RI teachers to work at Glenview State School. Do you want to help? I said, yeah, I'd love to do that. Share the gospel, hang out with kids. It ticks all my boxes. And very soon as I started to go into the schools and realize this amazing opportunity to take God's word and present Jesus Christ to the children, it started to blend with my other parts of my world too. So fairly soon I thought, hey, kids love puppets. You know, what about doing a gospel puppet show? And so the very first one I did, as I look back, was pretty awful, but the kids were very forgiving. And I suddenly thought, why am I doing secular shows? This is ridiculous. So I stopped doing the kids' parties, and I just started focusing on using the artistic side of puppets in state school. So as that grew and I got better and worse and worse being used, you know, taken up in other schools, it began a ministry where I could actually travel with schools of the Sunshine Coast, putting on Easter shows and Christmas shows, using puppets and mixed media of kind of, you know, a bit of movie, bit of magic, some songs, some drama. And it just developed into something bigger than I expected, I suppose.

0: You're listening to History Makers, and today we're speaking to children's entertainer Fiona Cran. Well, they say that one of the biggest windows of opportunity for evangelism is for children under the age of 14. Something like, I think it's 80%, something like that,
1: yep,
0: come to Christ under that age bracket. And it just seems the smartest thing to do to reach the world by teaching children about who Jesus is. Is that something that you intentionally focused on because of that reason? Or?
1: I think initially I fell into it. Mm-hmm. I think it became an opportunity that God put in my lap. And as I spent more time with children, not just in the world of, you know, state schools with RI, but with the puppet shows and then other opportunities I was given with kids camps and other different outreaches I got involved in, it just really did dawn on me. It's true that the Barna Research Company have found out that, yeah, you know, it is something like 80% of people become a Christian before they're 14. So, you know, the percentages after that go down and down. And so there's such a window of opportunity. And I think even more so now, Matt, because years ago, you know, you look at, say, my grandparents' generation or even my parents to some extent, everybody went to church. Everybody at least went to Sunday school.
0: Yeah.
1: And we're moving away from that as a culture. And I think that's really sad because children don't get to hear about Jesus. And I know when I go in a grade one class and I talk to them about Jesus, their eyes are filled with wonder. They've never heard this Jesus before. They've never heard of God who loves them, you know, who gives them second chances. And it's just a really powerful message that kids should hear and certainly want to hear. And so I'm very passionate about encouraging other people to pick up the mantle and to get out there with kids. And as I often say to people when I speak in churches, you know, people categorize kids as this way-off thing. They're the same species, you know. They have got the same number of legs and arms, and they have the same desires, you know, that adults do. But the blessing about working with kids is that they are so real. You know, if they don't think what you say is true, they will tell you. They're not like adults. They're not sycophantic, you know. They don't say what you want to hear. You know, they will just tell you it as it is. And it really hones your own skills as a communicator and as a person who's responding to someone when you're sharing the gospel, to have someone be that brutally honest about it. And it actually has grown me enormously, far more, I'm sure, than I've ever taught anyone, because I've had to really explore why I believe what I believe, how I package what I believe, how it relates to the world around me who doesn't believe it, you know, how I can encourage others to explore God and the Bible and the teachings of Jesus when it's not a natural part of their world. It's a whole new language for kids.
0: And, you know, we've all been impacted by the likes of Colin Buchanan and VeggieTales and, you know, Sean W. Smith, Natalie, yeah, Miller. You know, there's a handful of Christian kids ministries that have impacted the next generation so much. And there's a whole breed of new ones that are being raised up as well. And often in, you know, not famous celebrities like Colin Buchanan, for example, you know.
1: Yeah.
0: And I think you'll receive seminary awards in heaven for reaching out to the little ones. So tell us a bit about the flavour of your ministry. The website's skidoo.com. That's skid000.com. Well, how did that name come about, by the way?
1: Well, the name just means, skidoo means to hang out. You know,
0: okay,
1: like skedaddle means to run off,
0: oh, yeah,
1: move away quickly. Skidoo means to hang out. And, you know, I love to hang out with kids.
0: Okay.
1: And it just seemed like a fun name. And I never intended to sort of set up a website. I was quite happily tootling along my own little world, doing kids ministry, training kids ministers. And up until last year, I was actually regional director of the Sunshine Coast's RI program, which meant overseeing 47 state schools.
0: Wow.
1: Training, you know, hundreds of RI teachers, and that took up a big chunk of my life. And some changes happened in there, and I stood back a little bit to view the world a bit differently, I suppose you could say. And it gave me the opportunity to think about something new. And a number of people have said to me, you know, you should be sticking your stuff out there, like I write a lot of dramas and scripts and have a lot of ideas that seem new, and people say you should put it out there, you know, so a wider audience can have a look at that. And so I have, and so it's a place where you can come and find a lot of free resources if you work in children's ministry, a lot of ideas that I've had over the years that I think other people could use, that would find simple to use too, are out there. I make professional performance puppets, so I've put a few of those up there for sale.
0: Okay.
1: And hopefully just made it a connection point. I've been surprised, particularly through a Facebook page. I've got Fiona Cran Skidoo on Facebook, that a lot of people are connecting with me and just having good conversation and about how we reach kids, how we do that well. Because part of the thing I'm really passionate about with this generation is making God real to them and doing that in a very engaging, relevant way. And to be honest with you, Matt, sometimes I've seen children's ministry that isn't done well, and it's not surprising then that kids don't really connect with what we're trying to teach them when how we do it doesn't really resonate with them. You know, it's a new generation, and children's ministry has to change with that culture as well, and a lot of the training I do sort of recognizes that and teaches people to connect with the younger generation we have today.
0: Well, Fiona, you do an amazing job. I've been enjoying hearing your story and checking out your website too. Some great photos and resources. And if people want to book you or, you know, invite you to come and do something at their church or at their festival or at their community event, whatever, is that the best website to go to, skidoo.com?
1: Yep, skidoo.com. You can contact me through there, or you can just send me a Facebook message on Fiona Cran Skidoo. And yeah, be happy to talk. Yeah, always happy to make new connections and help out if I can.
0: Well, Fiona, I think you're a history maker. Thanks for joining us.
1: Thank you very much. It's been a great privilege.
0: Thanks for joining us on History Makers. 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

0: Gary Chapman is the creator of the Five Love Languages. 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His advice for couples who are struggling?
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2: 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Now, you say, how do you put Christ first? You do it by surrender and trust and faith.
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0: Hey guys, this is Zach from Bon Ray. Our song, Turn My Eyes, is about where we can find our hope when we're going through tough times. You know, it's so easy to allow worry and fear to overwhelm and paralyze us when we're facing difficult situations. But we can find peace and courage when we look to Jesus. He is the only real answer to ours and the world's problems. We wanted to write the song to remind us to take our eyes off of our circumstances and turn to Jesus.
1: Every day I wake up and I meet the same old fight. 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
1: Before my bipolar diagnosis, I struggled to express to my friends and family how I felt. I knew I felt weird and did weird things, but I didn't know why. Once I was diagnosed, it gave me a framework of understanding so I could better communicate with my family and friends. It transformed the situation from Dad dealing with his issues to our family dealing with this together. If you have a mental health diagnosis and you're hesitant to share it, I get it. It can be hard and confronting. Mental illness affects the person and those around them. And I know not everybody's at the place to ask for help or bring someone in on the journey. But if you can get yourself to that place eventually, your best supporters could be right under your nose, waiting to give you the help you need.
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4: I just felt like, you know, wow, I cannot deal with this. I cannot cope with this. And yeah, I thought, I can just get my rifle on. And of course, yeah, I thought about that for about 30 seconds, but God said to me, well, I promised you that I would never let you face anything that you couldn't deal with. And so, yeah, it was like, you know, the word of God was actually like a lifeline, and I just grabbed hold of it.
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6: Life started off well for our guest today. He was raised in a Christian family and he grew up having a strong trust in the Lord. But then, as life went on, things began to unravel. He experienced one disappointment after another, and he got to the point where he felt a bit like a modern-day Job. So the question became, would he continue to trust and rely on his childhood faith in the Lord, or would he chuck it all in? Alan, welcome to the program.
4: Thanks.
6: Okay, so we're going to get to the low point in your life, but first we want to start off with the high point, your childhood. Okay. Things were pretty good growing up in a Christian home in New Zealand.
4: Yeah, you know, I had a younger brother and sister, and Mum and Dad were really good to us. You know, Dad read to us every night after dinner. You know, we read from the Bible together as a family. Mum used to lead us through devotionals in the morning after breakfast.
6: And that led to a lifelong love of God's Word?
4: Absolutely, yeah. Never, ever, ever doubted that the Bible was true, that it was absolutely the Word of God, not once.
6: And then what happened at 7 years old?
4: 7 years old. One Sunday night, you know, I couldn't even tell you what the sermon was exactly, but after the sermon, I just knew that Jesus died for my sins and that I needed to repent of my sins and ask his forgiveness because I knew that I needed that. I wanted to have a relationship with him that's about as deep as it got as mm-hmm. for seven, but I think that was pretty much it.
6: Yeah. So a firm foundation.
4: Yeah, absolutely. Yeah.
6: And then the storms of life came.
4: Yeah. So when I was about 12, Dad came home one night. Mum wasn't with him. They worked together. Dad was a doctor, Mum was a nurse, and they worked together in the practice. And that was a bit strange. Dad sat us down at the table and said, well, Mum's gone to be with the Lord, you know. She'd been in a single car accident. Mm. Mercifully, she died instantly. And, so that was a pretty big blow, you know.
6: Wow, I mean, that rocked your world.
4: Yeah, absolutely. It's like the floor has just disappeared.
6: And what had been your relationship with your mother?
4: Oh, yeah, I love my mum dearly, you know. It was just really, really tough. Really tough. But I wasn't angry at God or anything like that. You know, I knew where she was, and, mm-hmm. you know, that was fine. But it was just I'd rather it didn't happen.
6: Yeah, yeah.
4: Obviously.
6: And then something else happened that you rather didn't happen.
4: Yeah, well, sort of some well-meaning but misguided folks who came to visit us, Dad and us kids as a family, they were a little bit like Job's friends, you know. What kind of sin has caused this? Or maybe somebody's done something wrong or said something wrong or...
6: So kind of implying that your mother had some kind of sin in her life which caused this tragedy to happen?
4: Yeah, either her or...
6: To be blunt about it?
4: Yeah, either her or one of us.
6: Even. Oh, not just her. It could have been somebody else.
4: Yeah. And I mean, we might have said something negative. It made me angry because it just seemed so wrong, and, you know... But it made me angry because it really hurt my dad deeply. And I knew he was already struggling with his faith. How could God let this happen, you know? Mm-hmm. So it was just like, this is like grinding his face into the ashes, you know?
6: It's victimizing the victim.
4: Yeah.
6: And we should say before we go any further that this is not biblical.
4: Oh, absolutely not. Yeah. Incidentally, I mentioned Job's friends.
6: There are examples of don't let this happen to you. Yeah. We should
4: make that clear. Absolutely, yeah. Because, you know, there's the thing that out of Book of Job, which actually brought Dad a lot of healing, was the fact that twice in the very beginning, God explicitly says that nothing that happens to Job is for anything that Job has done mm-hmm. or anything that Job hasn't done. And not only was that a great strength to my dad, but also to me. So then that's like proof from God's word that these people are talking rubbish.
6: Yes, but it is an example of how bad theology can really mess people's lives up.
4: Oh, absolutely, yeah.
6: Okay, now we want to kind of fast forward to your young adult years.
4: Okay, well, you know, I played rugby in, you know, New Zealand and did all the usual teenage things, you know, learned to drive a car, learned to ride a motorbike,
6: got so right into motorcycles.
4: Yeah. And particularly Triumph motorcycles, you know, loved them, rode all over New Zealand with friends.
6: And then you met someone?
4: In my early 20s, met a girl and, you know, we got married. And early 81, we came to Melbourne, basically because the economy of New Zealand wasn't looking good. So,
6: came on over.
4: Yeah, came over here.
6: Came across the ditch.
4: yeah, and loved it, you know, really enjoyed it. And had a first child in mid-80s, and life was pretty good, you know. We
6: But some struggles in the marriage?
4: Well, yeah, look, there have been hiccups and, you know, even more than hiccups, but, you know, we'd worked through those. Mm-hmm. Then we had a bit of a setback. We had lost a child.
6: And your wife thought maybe she was to blame, which brings up another whole theological...
4: There was this, and it's kind of like an echo of the, oh, maybe it's some sin that I've done that's, you know, and God does not work that way. If you ask for forgiveness, you know, John says, if you confess your sins, ask for forgiveness, he's faithful and he'll forgive you and forget them, actually.
6: I think a lot of times when we put our faith in the Lord, especially at a young age, we kind of have a idolized version of everything's going to be fine. I have a Heavenly Father. I'm a Christian. Yeah. I'm not going to have any problems because, hey, I'm on the good team, you know.
4: Yeah, absolutely. And so if you focus on those things, you know, you can get a really sort of out of balance view because, you know.
6: It's all going to be roses.
4: Yeah. I mean, you read the accounts of the, you know, Paul talking about his experiences, you know.
6: Going back to Job, it wasn't a bed of roses for Job.
4: No.
6: Jesus says you will face trials of many kinds.
4: Yeah. And also Jesus himself said, well, you know, if you want to follow me, pick up your cross, you know what I mean?
6: Yeah.
4: Well,
6: you have to have a balance there.
4: Yeah. That balanced thing was always good. So that got us through those things. And then we had another child a few years later. And, you know, we're solid members of a, you know, church that was growing. And, you know, things were going pretty well. Then,
6: frankly, things began to unravel.
4: Well, they did, you know. Then we had some family members who got terminal illnesses in fairly quick succession after one another, you know, over, say, a three-year period.
6: Yeah, so that was your wife's parents?
4: Yeah. And we nursed them, and, yeah, that was pretty hard. And
6: so that kind of just took all of your time. Is that right? Or both of your time? Or
4: well, actually, it took all of her time, which put a big financial strain on us because we'd bought a property which was we could manage when we both had an income, but of course, one of us had to sort of spend time nursing people. Then one of us, the income drops, so I ended up working 72-hour weeks.
6: Oh wow.
4: Over the 3-year period.
6: So not a lot of husband-wife time and family time?
4: Yeah.
6: Just kind of?
4: Yeah, it was,
6: a big strain on
4: it. It was pretty bad, and what we didn't realize was that one of girls was, she really was struggling to deal with all of this, and she was at high school, and she got into dope, and, to the point where she had to be admitted to hospital because she had a psychotic episode, so.
6: Oh, wow.
4: Yeah, so that was pretty tough, it was really tough, and that doesn't do it justice, but for the sake of brevity, church time sort of suffered as well, for obvious reasons,
6: You hadn't been to church for a number of months?
4: Well, yeah, it was sort of go when I can sort of thing, and virtually never as a couple or even, as a family as we used to, which is, obviously not good.
6: And unfortunately, your in-laws passed away?
4: Yeah. One was diagnosed with cancer and then died fairly, only a few months later. And the other was, diagnosed the next year. So we're just getting over that. And then we're, round two.
6: Wow.
4: And that was a longer, 18 months, 2 years sort of haul. So that was, it was pretty hard to deal with.
6: Yeah, and as you mentioned, one of your daughters took it pretty hard and
4: And, she's come through that and the Lord's been really gracious and, she's going from strength to strength now, so terrific. Actually, her testimony is absolutely mind-blowing.
6: We don't want to get too far ahead of the story.
4: We won't do. At the time I looked at all of this and I just went, wow, I've got too many things to try and keep, too many balls to try and keep in the air, and I can't juggle them all, and I'm dropping them. And I'm going, okay, so the spiritual health of this family is disintegrating, and I'm responsible, and I am, according to how I read the scriptures. So, this is not an encouraging place to be. And then, a bombshell was that my wife said to me, well, I no longer want to do the marriage thing. I no longer want to do the Christian thing. I want a divorce. Boom. And you can move out and you can take, we have one daughter at home. Both of you can move out. Which was like, gut-wrenching.
6: Our guest today, Alan, is sharing with us a growing list of disappointments in his life, and it put him in a very dark place. We're going to take a break, and when we return, we'll learn how, at the lowest point, Alan remembered some Bible verses from his childhood that really helped him pull out of the despair. That and more when we return right here on Real Faith.
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6: Welcome back to Real Faith. I'm Eric Scadabo, and our guest today, Alan, is sharing with us his story and the growing list of disappointments that he experienced in his life. And it got to the point where we just heard right before the break that his wife had left him. This could have been the final straw, but let's listen and find out what happened next.
4: I just felt like, wow, I cannot deal with this. I cannot cope with this. And I thought, the only way I could just get my rifle and, put it to me, he'd pull the trigger and I'd be over. And of course, yeah, I thought about that for about 30 seconds, but God said to me, not in an audible voice, but I knew that this was, and he said, well, I promised you that I would never let you face anything that you couldn't deal with. And I've also promised you that I will give you the means to cope with those things. So choice is yours. Yeah, I mean, either I'm telling you the truth and you will survive this, or I'm a liar. Yeah, man, that's it. You know, that's the choice. Well, you know, there's nowhere you can go with that, you know. Like, obviously, God's not a liar. And I knew that, you know, and I would never, ever even hint that that was the case. So, you know, what other choice do I have? You know, I mean, so that was, suicide was not an option. Yeah, I mean, it just wasn't.
10: But you had gotten to that point of even.
4: Oh, yeah, I understood exactly, you know, it's not something that you could just brush off and go, yeah. Oh, yeah, you know, I mean, this is, no.
10: At your darkest moment,
4: yeah,
10: the words of the Lord,
4: yeah,
10: that you learn from a child,
4: yeah,
10: he will never leave you nor forsake you.
4: Yeah.
10: Yeah, all is still with you.
4: Yeah, and yeah, absolutely. That he would never leave me, and if anyone was going to be doing the leaving, I would have to be doing it. You know, all of these things kind of fitted all at once, and it's hard to describe. But you know, sort of like the weight of all of these things all at once, sort of going, well, you know, you can't do this because if you do, then you're making all of those scriptures a lie, and that's, you know, unthinkable. And so, yeah, it was like, you know, the word of God was actually like a lifeline, and I just grabbed hold of it really tightly and okay, this is it. I've got nothing else. But I knew that, you know, okay, this is solid, this is real, I can hang on to this, and, you know, through that then. And it's not often I sort of really go through all of this and rethink it because, you know, it's like once is enough, you know,
10: get over sorry it. To have put you through this.
4: No, but it is actually, I mean, when I do consider it, I look at it and I go, wow. At the time things happened and I look back and I look at it and I go, wow, God actually did this and did that and did that. At the time it didn't seem like that was the way it was, but now I look at it and I go, what else can it have been? Mm-hmm.
10: But I'm just seeing this trend throughout your life that the devil was trying to get you off.
4: Oh yeah,
10: off
4: yeah.
10: Of keeping your eyes on Jesus the whole way. I mean, going all the way back to the death of your mother and then trying to blame her since she did something wrong and all these other things. Just trying to get you to look to the left or the right, but not to keep your eyes firmly on your Lord and Savior.
4: Well, one thing that I really grabbed hold of is that we tend to think about people in church life, you know, and we build people up, you know, whether this guy's got such a great ministry or that guy's got such a great ministry. And then, of course, you compare yourself to that person, which is always destructive.
10: That's how it's wrong, yeah.
4: And I think of, you know, in the scriptures, it says the disciples came to Jesus and said, who's the greatest in the kingdom? So Jesus takes a little child and he says, if you become like a little child, then you will be the greatest in the kingdom. And I think that is the truest thing that I think, you know, forget about all the things that you do or don't do for God, but, you know, you need to just hang on to the Lord and go, okay, I'm going to trust you like a child trusts their father. Mm-hmm. You know, I mean, I'm going to trust you. And, you know, okay, so some people don't have really great fathers, you know, but children are very trusting, very trusting. And, you know, sometimes that can get them into trouble. But you know, when we're talking about God and we're talking about Jesus, you know, I mean, there's no danger there. And you trust in God's word, trust in what God has said, trust in his goodness, and that's it. That makes you the greatest.
10: Yeah.
4: I mean, it doesn't matter. We need to get away from looking at, you know, because that was one of my biggest problems. You know, I was like, you know, okay, I'm such a failure at this, which is what drove me to that, you know, few seconds of despair. And it's, you know, forget about that. It's not about success. It's not about how well you're doing this or how well you're doing that. It's about, am I hanging on to my Father's hand like a little child? Mm-hmm. That's it. And Jesus says that you're the greatest in the kingdom, you know, so it's like.
10: Yeah, so it's kind of interesting. It's kind of going all the way back to your 7-year-old childlike faith in the Lord.
4: Yeah,
10: but yet, on the other hand, it's a much more mature adult faith.
4: Yeah.
10: Because now you know it's not all a bed of roses. There are going to be trials of many kinds that we'll be going through. And another part of your life was the whole topic of forgiveness.
4: Yeah. Look, I suffered a betrayal at one point, which I just, and I knew from the scriptures, we have to forgive. You forgive how many times? 70 times 7. Jesus says, after giving the Lord's Prayer, he says, it says, forgive us our debts as we forgive one another. And Jesus said, well, if you won't forgive one another, then our Heavenly Father's not going to forgive you. Forgiveness is a big deal and we need to learn it. But I knew, the person's asking for forgiveness, and I'm thinking, man, I just don't feel like forgiving you. This is really, I'm so angry, wow, and I'm hurt. But then I thought, well, look, I remember the story, Corrie ten Boom, lady in a concentration camp in World War II.
10: Yep.
4: She was a Christian, and after the war, she went, God sent her to minister to German people, which was difficult for her. But she met one of the guys who was a camp guard, and he asked for her forgiveness, and she really couldn't find it in herself to forgive him. But she obediently said, yes, I forgive you. And the minute the words were out of her mouth, all of the anger and bitterness and hurt went, and she loved this man. And I remembered that story in the instances when I went, okay, Lord, brief prayer, So I said, okay, yes, I forgive you. And exactly the same thing happened. And it's like, okay, God gives you the power, but you must be obedient first, and then you get the... It's like Peter stepping out of the boat, Oh, let me walk on the water, Well, yeah, you can walk on water, but you got to step out of the boat first, It's that step of faith, So God's word says this. Well, I don't have the power to do that, but I'm going to do it anyway. And then all of a sudden you do that in obedience and the Lord gives you the power. And that was a huge, huge lesson.
10: So, now, we're running out of time, but I just thought, everything you've been through, you could really get down on yourself. I'm a failure. Look at things. Things did not end up the way I thought. I thought I was going to have the perfect marriage and children, and everything was going to be fine. And then when it didn't go that way, you could have really beat yourself up.
4: Well, I did beat myself up quite a bit, actually. But ultimately...
10: Well, what advice would you have for people who were at that same point? How did you get through it?
4: How I got through it is that... It's not about me. God doesn't. He's not like a schoolmaster. He's going, okay, you've got so many stars, so now you get a prize. Oh no, you haven't got any stars, so you're going to get sent to the corner. God wants to know us. He wants to have a relationship with us as a person, and He's not concerned so much. It's like what He is interested in is that we will trust Him and love Him, and that's it. Mm-hmm. That's why Jesus made His little demonstration with the child. The child is, He's not going to do great works necessarily or anything like that, but He will hang on and trust the Lord. And so this is something I think, okay, listen, it's not my righteousness or my anything good about me. It's all Jesus. It's all Jesus, and it's freely available, but we've just got to trust Him. Mm-hmm. So it's like if the enemy says to me, okay, wow, you just blown this and everything else, I go, yeah, absolutely. Isn't it great? But I'm not justified by what I do. Mm-hmm. I'm justified by what Jesus did on the cross.
10: And I know He loves me.
4: Yeah, absolutely.
10: And He wants to help me get through anything.
4: Yeah. So it takes the power out of the enemy then, because he comes along, he goes, oh, you're such a failure. And you go, yeah, I know, isn't it great? Jesus died for me and it doesn't matter. of course, that's the reality, but
10: he's still working with me.
4: We're always a work in progress. But it's about Jesus, about what Jesus did. It's about Him, and He sustains us, and it's not how good we are. God looks at us and He sees His Son. That's what I would like people to know. Don't beat yourself up about, how badly you do this or what have you. Get on your knees, acknowledge it to God and go, well, I've sinned or I've done this or whatever it is. Ask for forgiveness and He will forgive you. And if you ask Him to teach you and lead you and you get into the Word, read your Word, pray, and He will bring you through it.
10: He wants what's best for you.
4: Oh, absolutely. And He wants a personal relationship with you, yeah. you know, and he's
10: looking for a fixer-up project.
4: Yeah, absolutely.
10: You qualify.
4: Yeah, everybody. and like, you know, I mean, we all have friends that we, you know, and the things that friends are people in our lives that we think, you know, they do things that some of the things that they do we don't particularly like, but we don't stop being friends with them mm-hmm. because of that. You know, I mean, like, we love them because of who they are and we accept them.
10: We want the best for them.
4: Yeah.
10: Oh, we don't like some of the things they do.
4: Yeah.
10: But we want them to improve and grow and mature. And
4: well, if you love somebody, you know, I mean, you love them no matter what. You love them with their faults and their foibles and their, you know, all of those things. You love them because you love them, you know, and that's God. I mean, he just loves us.
10: So that just gives you a confidence.
4: Oh, yeah.
10: That allows you to go through some pretty horrendous things.
4: Yeah, I mean, like, obviously nobody would choose to do those sorts of things,
10: no.
4: but I know that, and I've proved through my experiences, I've absolutely proved that what God's word says is true, you know. And even in my darkest times, I never ever doubted that God's word was true. Not once. I never ever thought that God was bad or that he didn't exist or anything like that. I doubted myself heaps and my relationship with him, but now I've come to know that, you know, God just goes, okay, listen, you just step like a little child, you know, grab my hand. Yes, I'll forgive you if you ask for it, and we'll be fine.
10: And let's continue to walk together.
4: Yeah, absolutely.
10: Alan, thank you so much for sharing your story and your experiences with us today.
4: Thank you very much for having me.
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4: 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Wish we could

You know, as I travel around the world, I get to meet some extraordinary people and do amazing things for the kingdom. And you also meet some folks who just can't seem to just get to the other side. It's always seems to be a battle and can't seem to find their way or win that victory. And life just gets hard and marriages get tough. And you get so discouraged that you just don't think there's any way out. But I beg to differ. Because my God always rescues every time. And I know it's hard, because it gets real hard sometimes. Because you just feel like you're in the desert. You're going, God, where are you? Where are you? I mean, I know you're there, but I don't see you. I don't feel you. I can't touch you. Where are you? And if you're one of those people tonight, I have a song for you. Because you know what? Help is on the way. So be encouraged, even through the tough times in the desert. Whether you realize it or not, God's using it for the good. So this song's for you. It just goes like this.

0: Are the best things in life really free? I'm Brett Ryan for Focus on the Family Australia. 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

Hey everybody, Phil here, and I've got a brand new song called House of the Lord. I think this is another song for a specific season. You know, for the last 20 years I've been leading worship. I've never taken for granted what I get to do in leading people in worship, but I've always taken for granted being able to gather together. And now that that was taken away for a little bit, I will never take that for granted again. And as we're coming back into rooms, I'm leading the song House of the Lord in my church, and this song is just doing something special in these rooms, lighting people's hearts up, so full of joy and thankfulness, reminding our hearts who we are in Jesus. I just find when I sing thankfulness into the fear, when I sing thankfulness into the darkness, I'm reminded who Jesus is, and it fills my heart with joy, because joy is connected not to my circumstance, but to who I am in Jesus. So I hope this song does that for every listener that hears it. We

0: God's Word, the authority in our churches. This is Ken Ham, author of the book Divided Nation, Cultures in Chaos and a Conflicted Church. How do we make sure God's Word is the authority in our church? 1. Bible-based preaching. Scripture commands ministers to accurately handle God's Word, not just give emotional messages to make people feel good. We need to teach what the Bible states, even if it clashes with the culture. And 2. Teach the whole Bible. Don't just stick to the New Testament. Dive into the Old Testament and show how the Bible's history explains what we see in the world and points toward our Savior, Jesus. And 3, address issues like LGBT with an open Bible showing others how to apply God's Word.
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So I thought I'd take that a bit further. I'm Alida Robinson, and each Wednesday morning, I'll be musically speaking about our artists, their lives, their music, new release albums, interviews with the artists, and much more. 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
2: The Bendigo Winter Night Shelter is currently preparing to serve those in our community who are homeless over the cold winter months. 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

0: When a marriage is seemingly at breaking point, who should a couple trust with this information, even within a family? Allowing too many voices offering opinions and comments can become tiresome and detrimental to the situation. But sometimes there are key people who need to know before anything goes public. We'll talk about when and how to tell family and friends about marital crisis on the next 4-Minute Focus. Hi, I'm Brett Ryan for a 4-Minute Focus, where we offer practical advice from Focus on the Family, Australia. Our question today came from a husband who was facing serious marital issues. He asked, when should I tell the members of my immediate family, my parents and siblings, that my marriage is on the rocks? My wife and I have been struggling for a long time, and we've recently begun to talk about a possible separation. We're seeing a counsellor, and we both want the relationship to work, but so far things aren't getting any better. I've purposely kept our difficulties from the rest of the family, feeling that this would be in the best interest of our marriage. But the direction things are moving, I don't know how long I can or should I continue to do so. The general rule of thumb is to dispense information only on a need-to-know basis. If, however, a physical change in your family structure and living arrangements is imminent, then immediate family members are going to have to know about it sooner or later. And it would be best if they got the word from you first. You certainly don't want them approaching you for confirmation of reports they've heard through the grapevine. This doesn't mean that you have to share all the details with them. Since you're already seeing your counsellor, we recommend that you save the hard and hurtful parts of your story for therapy sessions. We'd also urge you to continue in counselling, even if you decide to live apart for a while. From our perspective, separation shouldn't be viewed as a prelude to divorce, but rather as a time out during which you can clear your heads and initiate the healing process. The goal is to save the marriage and come back together again after a predetermined period. Meanwhile, we wouldn't necessarily dissuade you from confiding in someone besides your counsellor, but we would suggest that you exercise discretion and wise discernment in this area. Discuss your deepest concerns only with people you trust implicitly and regard as thoroughly healthy and safe. A pastor, for instance, or a longtime friend or a church elder. Everybody needs a strong support system, a group of people he or she can turn to in times of trouble. Ideally, we all want extended family to be part of that network. The problem is that family members are often too emotionally involved, too biased and too invested to maintain a helpful and objective point of view. You alone are in a position to determine where your parents and siblings fall along that spectrum. If you believe that your family members have the capacity to listen compassionately to what you have to say, and if you're convinced that their only motive in doing so would be to offer you good, solid, objective advice, it might be worth your while to open your heart to them. If you're still not sure who to talk to and how much you should say, it may be helpful to give some thought to the difference between secrets and confidentiality. Generally speaking, secrets are a bad thing, whereas confidentiality is good. When someone who needs to know something doesn't, that's an indication that you're keeping a secret. Don't fall into the trap. On the other hand, when people who need to know do know and the rest of the world doesn't, that's a sign that healthy confidentiality is being maintained. When everyone gets in on the action, regardless of who they are, that's what we call gossip, and gossip isn't in anyone's best interest. To speak to a third party, we highly recommend the Christian Counsellors Association of Australia. Remember that separation doesn't mean a prelude to divorce, but should be viewed as a time during which you can clear your heads and initiate the healing process. For more helpful resources for your marriage, go to families.org.au. I'm Brett Ryan, inviting you to join us again for the next edition of A 4-Minute Focus.
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2: G'day business owners, Peter Fitzgerald with the Handbook for Business. Let's talk about growth. From the day a business opens, it just wants to grow, and the owner must decide by which of three options. One, growth by addition, whereby the number of transactions completed slowly increases as determined by the owner's vision and resources. Two, growth by multiplication is the ability to complete a larger number of transactions, perhaps through multiple outlets. And three, exponential growth is the ability to complete an unlimited and increasing number of transactions without any system failures. Biblically, addition can be seen as the Israelites conquered 33 cities one by one to take the promised land. Multiplication is one of the principles God used in creation. The first command was to be fruitful and multiply. Exponential growth helps explain how the infinite universe came to be. My counsel for business owners? Seek God's will as you look for different ways to grow beyond the usual addition model. Consider a typical restaurant owner operating one outlet. Since opening in 1955, Ray Kroc grew to 43,000 outlets with a great vision and incredible systems. What began as growth by multiplication soon became exponential. Why not get the team together and brainstorm how to 10x your current sales with a multiplication model or 1,000x with an exponential model? Biblically, multiplication requires death before new life emerges. For the Israelites, their old life as slaves had to die. For farmers, it's the planted seed that dies to produce new growth. To you, it's likely your outdated business model needs to die in order to grow. The Bible, our handbook counsel for today, Mark 4:8. Seed fell on good ground and it grew up, producing fruit that increased 30, 60, 100 times. Thanks for listening to this handbookforbusiness.com.au podcast.
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0: than anything.
1: I actually recorded this song a couple of years ago. It was written for a woman who was battling cancer. This was her story, her song, her anthem. Fast forward a couple of years, it would become my story, my song, my anthem. God knew then what I didn't, and that was that I would be facing my own cancer battle. I was diagnosed with thyroid cancer, and though I am so grateful that now today I can say I am cancer-free, I learned in the midst of that struggle, in the midst of uncertainty, in the midst of not knowing what the outcome would be, that I can fully put my faith and trust in Jesus, not because of what he can do for me, but because of who he is. And I want Jesus more than anything.

0: I have a friend who says if we could give a swift kick in the rear to the person who's responsible for most of our troubles, we wouldn't sit down for a week. It's true. Many of the negative and hurtful things that happen to us are the result of our own poor choices. Certain sicknesses can be attributed to unhealthy lifestyles. Marriages fail because one or both parties stop caring in the little things. We may flunk an exam, lose a sporting match, or blow a job opportunity through our lack of preparation and commitment. In these circumstances, our natural tendency is to blame others and refuse to accept responsibility. In his dealings with people, Jesus invariably challenged them to admit their problems and acknowledge their bad choices. He knew such an acknowledgement nearly always marks the beginning of the healing process. But with Jesus, it's not just about acknowledgement and confession. It's about his power and strength to help us in the future choices we will make. Hopefully choices that will lead to health and wholeness, hope and healing. Just another good reason to journey with Jesus. I'm Graham Agnew.
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0: Was Darwin's child murdered? Find out next on today's Creation Moment. And now, here's our Creation Moment's host, Ian Taylor.
1: On Creation Moments, we often challenge evolution with examples which show that the creation is carefully and lovingly designed by the Creator. But there is one evidence for design which is so powerful that it almost seems unfair for creationists to mention it. Yet they do, as in recent release from scientists at the Institute for Creation Research. While the brain weighs only 3 pounds, it is able to do the work of 1,000 supercomputers. It doesn't need to be connected to a power source or overheat because it is able to make its own electricity and it operates only on microvolts of power. If your brain's 10 trillion cells were placed end to end, they would stretch for over 100,000 miles. Your brain has the capacity to store every word of every book on a bookshelf 500 miles long. In order for the human brain to have evolved from a simpler brain in the time that evolutionists claim that it has, the brain would have had to evolve millions of new cells every year for millions of years. A.R. Wallace, co-discoverer with Charles Darwin of natural selection, once noted that there is a huge gulf between the human brain and that of the ape. Darwin recognized what Wallace's argument did to their theory, and he responded, quote, "I hope you have not murdered completely your own and my child," unquote. God has given you a brain which has wonderful abilities. Don't waste one of the greatest material gifts the Creator has given to you.
2: If you'd like to read more about creation science and biblical worldview issues, visit creationmoments.com for weekly blog posts, articles, and answers to frequently asked questions.
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0: 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There's four of them across Bendigo.
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3: In this bulletin, a fuel update from the Energy Minister and the US government releases more UFO files. With the details, I'm Jaden James. Australia's fuel security is remaining stable despite a slight drop in petrol reserves. The nation currently holds 43 days of petrol on hand, which is still 5 days clear

0: of the level seen during the recent Iran crisis. Energy Minister Chris Bowen today announcing two more shipments on top of the 48 confirmed for Australian ports.
1: 50 million litres of diesel that will be delivered to Kwinana as a buffer for Western Australia in coming weeks and months, and 50 million litres more of jet fuel.
0: Diesel stockpiles have grown by 2 days over the past week, hitting a milestone 38-day high under current tracking frameworks. Australia's recently departed ambassador to the US, Kevin Rudd, says the multi-billion dollar AUKUS submarine project has passed the point of no return. In his first interview since leaving the post, the former Prime Minister expressed confidence the first Virginia-class submarine will be delivered by 2032. He noted the project now has bipartisan congressional support and endorsement from both sides of America's political spectrum. Pauline Hanson's One Nation could win as many as 59 seats if a federal election was held today. Such a result would wipe out key seats held by Labor and the Coalition. Overseas, an investigation into Andrew Mountbatten Windsor has now been expanded to include other potential crimes, including sex offences. Nine reporter Josh Bavis has the details.
2: Andrew Mountbatten Windsor has been under investigation for misconduct in public office since his spectacular arrest on his 66th birthday 3 months ago. It relates to his time as trade envoy between the year 2001 and 2011. Now Thames Valley Police has confirmed that investigation has expanded. It's understood potential sexual misconduct and abuse of position are now active avenues of inquiry. Police also confirmed they had already spoken to a number of witnesses. Andrew Mountbatten Windsor has previously denied any wrongdoing. The release of more Epstein files in the US earlier this year showed he had shared information with Jeffrey Epstein during his time in that position. The police investigation was announced within weeks of the documents being made public. In the West Midlands, Josh Babas.
0: The Pentagon has released a second batch of previously classified UFO documents stretching back over several decades. The newly published files feature 50 videos, including footage of objects flying in formation over the Middle East and first-hand testimonies from NASA astronauts. Officials reiterated the files contain no evidence of extraterrestrial life, and a third set of documents is expected to be released in the near future. A comprehensive analysis of thousands of medical and social science studies has found that religious involvement is associated with better mental health outcomes far more often than not. The Wheatley Institute reported positive findings outnumbered negative ones by nearly 10 to 1. Lead author Lauren Marks concluded the best available science indicates that religious beliefs, practices, and participation are clearly linked with improved mental health outcomes. Christian organisations are calling on believers worldwide to pray for more than 3 billion people who have never heard the gospel tomorrow. It is not only Pentecost Sunday, but also the International Day for the Unreached. This year, it is focused on an estimated 7,000 unreached people groups where no Indigenous church exists, with the resources to evangelise the people. To sport, in Round 11 AFL action today, North Melbourne will soon battle Gold Coast at Marvel Stadium. Sydney heads down the highway to clash with Geelong. The Pies play against the Eagles, with Scott Pendlebury playing a record-breaking 433 games. And tonight, Port Adelaide take on the Blues at home. That's the latest Vision National News. I'm Jaden James.
3: Here are some life-giving words for you. There is one Lord, one faith, one baptism. There is one God and Father of all mankind, who is Lord of all, works through all, and is in all. Ephesians 4:5. Life-giving words for you. From the Handbook of Living, the Bible.
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1: There's a new book out in the US which has sold 1.2 million copies. Oprah has even done a special program on this book. The book came out of an episode of the TV show Sex in the City, and the authors Greg Berendt and Liz Trusillo are trying to educate women on the dating habits of men. The problem is many women are trying to work out what men are thinking from all the subtle hints. Does he like me? Why doesn't he call? Is he afraid of me? Why does he want to take it so slowly? For most of these situations, the authors have the same advice. He's just not that into you. Working out the nuances of new relationships is very hard work. You hope he loves you, but it's so difficult to know. It's great to know that in all this confusion, there is one place you can go for love that is promised and won't disappoint you. God loves you and reaches out to you. Sure, this won't get you a date, but the other benefits are extraordinary.
0: Carl Faze for DailyNudge.org.
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Hey, this is Hannah Kurt. This past year was the best year, but also the hardest year of my life. It seemed like every aspect of my life changed all at once. I became a wife and an aunt. I moved into a tiny apartment with my new husband. I didn't go on the road like I usually would. Meanwhile, the world was facing a pandemic. Relationships that I counted on fell apart, and the uncertainty of my future hit me like a ton of bricks. As someone who's been a Christian all my life, I was shocked at how many doubts and questions I was having about my future and my purpose. But then I got together with some friends to write a song on Zoom, and God so clearly showed up. He reminded me in that session of two important things. One, when everything around me changes, God remains the same. And two, when everything in me changes, He still loves me the same. This song that came out of that Zoom call is a cry from a heart that is broken. A person who doesn't have it all together. A Christian who still has doubts and fears. But most importantly, this song is about God, who loves us and reminds us of the truth when we need it the most. He's the same God, and He loves us no matter what.

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0: During the 1800s, Dr. Ernst Haeckel was an early convert to Darwinism. His drawings depict the first stages of all embryonic development with gill slits, even in humans. A theory known as biogenetic law gives the idea that the embryos of all complex animals go through the same stages of development as those of their evolutionary ancestors. In 1874, a German professor by the name of Wilhelm Hiss documented the fact that Haeckel had altered his drawings to show gill slits in an effort to support the theory of evolution. That did not slow Darwin's supporters at all. Today, well over 130 years after Haeckel's drawings were debunked, school textbooks still use drawings based on the falsified illustrations of Ernst Haeckel. We don't have evolutionary gill slits. Instead, we are fearfully and wonderfully made by the God of the Bible. I'm David Reeves. Truly, the heavens declare the glory of God.
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3: In this bulletin, a fuel update from the Energy Minister and the US government releases more UFO files. With the details, I'm Jaden James. Australia's fuel security is remaining stable despite a slight drop in petrol reserves. The nation currently holds 43 days of petrol on hand, which is still 5 days clear of the level seen during the recent Iran crisis. Energy Minister Chris Bowen today announcing two more shipments on top of the 48 confirmed for Australian ports.
4: 15 million litres of diesel that will be delivered to Kwinana as a buffer for Western Australia in coming weeks and months. And 50 million litres more of jet fuel.
3: Diesel stockpiles have grown by 2 days over the past week, hitting a milestone 38-day high under current tracking frameworks. Australia's recently departed ambassador to the US, Kevin Rudd, says the multi-billion dollar AUKUS submarine project has passed the point of no return.

0: In his first interview since leaving the post, the former Prime Minister expressed confidence the first Virginia-class submarine will be delivered by 2032. He noted the project now has bipartisan congressional support and endorsement from both sides of America's political spectrum. Pauline Hanson's One Nation could win as many as 59 seats if a federal election was held today. Such a result would wipe out key seats held by Labor and the Coalition. Overseas, an investigation into Andrew Mountbatten Windsor has now been expanded to include other potential crimes, including sex offences. Nine reporter Josh Bavis has the details.
1: Andrew Mountbatten Windsor has been under investigation for misconduct in public office since his spectacular arrest on his 66th birthday 3 months ago. It relates to his time as trade envoy between the year 2001 and 2011. Now Thames Valley Police has confirmed that investigation has expanded. It's understood potential sexual misconduct and abuse of position are now active avenues of inquiry. Police also confirmed they had already spoken to a number of witnesses. Andrew Mountbatten Windsor has previously denied any wrongdoing. The release of more Epstein files in the US earlier this year showed he had shared information with Jeffrey Epstein during his time in that position. The police investigation was announced within weeks of the documents being made public. In the West Midlands, Josh Bavis.
0: The Pentagon has released a second batch of previously classified UFO documents stretching back over several decades. The newly published files feature 50 videos, including footage of objects flying in formation over the Middle East and first-hand testimonies from NASA astronauts. Officials reiterated the files contain no evidence of extraterrestrial life, and a third set of documents is expected to be released in the near future. A comprehensive analysis of thousands of medical and social science studies has found that religious involvement is associated with better mental health outcomes far more often than not. The Wheatley Institute reported positive findings outnumbered negative ones by nearly 10 to 1. Lead author Lauren Marks concluded the best available science indicates that religious beliefs, practices, and participation are clearly linked with improved mental health outcomes. Christian organisations are calling on believers worldwide to pray for more than 3 billion people who have never heard the gospel tomorrow. It is not only Pentecost Sunday, but also the International Day for the Unreached. This year, it is focused on an estimated 7,000 unreached people groups where no Indigenous church exists, with the resources to evangelise the people. To sport, in round 11 AFL action today, North Melbourne will soon battle Gold Coast at Marvel Stadium. Sydney heads down the highway to clash with Geelong. The Pies play against the Eagles, with Scott Pendlebury playing a record-breaking 433 games. And tonight, Port Adelaide take on the Blues at home. That's the latest Vision National News. I'm Jaden James.
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5: Hi, to have you with us. And this week we have a guy back. We had him a couple of weeks ago, and now he's back on the show, and I'll introduce him in a minute. But guys, just before I do, let me remind you of our website, momentumaustralia.org. All our podcasts are all on there. You can go back and look at those at your leisure, and also lots of other YouTube videos that'll help you on your journey. But also, guys, don't forget our care line, 1-800-000-MEN, 1-800-000-636. So blessed to have that number. It's just so easy to remember. So guys, remember that number. If you're stressed or your anxiety is high, or you need to have somebody to talk to, please, 1-800-000-MEN. And don't forget our YouTube, TikTok, Instagram feeds as well. We've got so much going on. It's crazy. And so this week, a few weeks ago, we had this amazing gentleman, and we had a great conversation, and we talked about his life, and we talked about, you know, vulnerability of men, and we talked about men's groups and so forth, and how they work or don't work. And what we want to say about that is, don't not join a group of men. You need to join a group of men. It'll help you in so many ways, you know, just to have that camaraderie and that friendship and that trust and that openness in your world. And the other thing that Ian was saying before the break was the need to have a mentor. And those who listen to Momentum on a regular basis know that it's absolutely one of the things that we say, get somebody alongside you that you can trust and you can be open with, and let them be open with you. And that builds friendship. So, Ian Westmoreland, welcome back to the show.
6: Thanks, Des. Good to be back again.
5: Now, there's one thing I do have to say, because his name is Ian Westmoreland, but he's Ian Westmoreland AOM. That's the Order of Australia medal. How on earth, given the show, guys, you haven't heard the first part of the show, go back and listen to the first part of the show. But how did this young boy who was so shy and reserved and lost his identity and all those things, how did this guy grow up and get an OAM?
6: Well, according to my wife, OAM stands for Old Angry Man, so...
5: Well, you went on both counts.
6: No, I don't get angry.
5: Yeah.
6: Look, I had no idea this was happening. Two groups that I've been involved with independently put in submissions to whoever it is who decides these. And I thought it was a scam, to be honest. I got an email advising this, and I thought, it's this new trend. We get all this, a lot of stuff we get on the internet or phone calls are just not legit. It was apparently to do with the work that I'd done supporting men and youth. Right. I'd been a mentor for many years in high schools through the RAISE Foundation. I also signed up to a Christian program called Kids Hope, so I was mentoring young kids in primary schools. And then signed up for another Christian program called Coach, which is the family environment. So I was actively involved in three of those programs. But I've seen the power of mentoring. I've seen the power to change lives. I would love to have had a mentor in the challenging time, maybe from 12 to 15 or 16. Mm-hmm. Just someone saying, Ian, it's okay. You're going to be all right. That these concerns that you've got are not valid. You're going to have an awesome life ahead of you. Yeah. Which it has been. It's been an amazing journey. So, yeah, it was for those services, for establishing the not-for-profit mentoring men and just for the mentoring services I provided.
5: And let me say, all of those things make it worthwhile, even if you didn't get the OAM. But the fact that you got recognized is fantastic. Yeah.
6: My wife came along. That they had the ceremony in New South Wales Government House.
5: Right.
6: So we met the governor, a woman, I can't remember her name, Margaret, I think it was. Yeah. And my wife was talking to her, and there's these magnificent gardens overlooking the harbour. And my wife said to her, do you do the gardens yourself? Because she's a bit of a garden. But she shared her grandkids playing the fountain by
5: What a great story. So just before the break, we were talking about mentoring and how important it is, and Momentum talks about this all the time, how important it is to mentor men. But one of the things you mentioned is, you know, I guess in the church setting, it's very hard for men who are peers with all these people who are in the room. It's hard for them to pick out one person and say, I'm going to be open and honest with that person, because, you know, they're all, you know, their wives do coffee together and all those sort of things, right? So what's your suggestion to a guy who's, you know, got himself, he's in the church, or maybe he's not in the church, but he needs to find somebody he can be open and honest with?
6: Yeah. Well, first, can I just support what you just said then? We ran a Bible study for over 10 years, and I'm a huge supporter of Bible studies or life groups.
5: Yes.
6: But there's a lack of vulnerability in that, and it can be, everyone puts on their best, you know, and the answers are always pray more and read your Bible and all that sort of stuff.
5: Which are good in themselves.
6: Which are great in themselves, but they're coming back to the challenge, or the men are experiencing challenges. For some reason, they're reluctant to raise those things in a group. And our church actually got a mentoring program, trained up a bunch of men within the church, I think like 15 or 20 15 or 20 people decided they wanted to do this mentoring program, but no one in the church had stepped forward to be a mentee. So I'm being mentored.
5: Right.
6: And I think it's that there's a perception that if we tell people we're Christians, or if we are Christians, we've got to be seen to have it all together.
5: Yes.
6: It's like there's an expectation. And with mentoring men, we ran this our mentor workshops all over the Australia. And I mentioned it in the last podcast, the talking circle, and how it encourages vulnerability and how powerful it is, and what a great asset it is for men to share their challenges. The one where we had the least amount of vulnerability was the time that we ran that mentor workshop to a church in Western Sydney.
5: Yeah.
6: So I would have challenged Christian men, they're going through challenges, and I can understand maybe they don't want to partner up or get a mentor within that church environment, but maybe there's someone outside the church, maybe in another church or whatever, but find that right person. It's important this is kept confidential,
5: totally.
6: That there's no judgment.
5: Yes.
6: So my advice, seek someone. I think everybody should have a mentor.
5: Yes. Yes, I totally agree. I mean, there's probably two or three people who've got full authority to speak into my life. And if they see anything and they do, you know, see any sort of, you know, worrying or maybe just I don't speak the right way or whatever it is, they'll come back and say, hey, Des, you know, let's talk about that. And not in a judgment way, as you rightly said, it's about, you know, helping me to grow and helping me to learn. Because nobody sees themselves the way other people sees us. Yeah, and so it's really, really cool. So then your advice, as you rightly said, is get into a group of men, and whether that's a church group or a fishing group or anything, even if you're not a Christian yet, find a group that you can get into. I mean, there's men's shed, there's lots of those sort of groups around, and certainly there's lots of Christian men church groups.
6: Yeah.
5: But also think about having a mentor. And if there's one in the church, that's fantastic. But if not, find somebody else around. And one of the important things is they've got shared values. So you don't want to have somebody who, you know, goes off to the pub every night or, you know, whatever that looks like, right? You want to have somebody who, you know, understands and makes you a better person rather than making you a worse person.
6: Discon, just share a really powerful example of how well that this mentoring can work. I mentored a young guy in Sydney High School in 2015.
5: Yeah.
6: When I started, often he wouldn't even turn up. He wouldn't be at school the day that I would turn up every week, and then he wouldn't be there. Most of the time we'd talk about sport. He was a rugby league follower. I'm an AFL follower.
5: Oh dear, we'll pray for you.
6: So I noticed over time he still had a high truancy rate, but he would turn up on the days that I was there for the mentoring days.
5: Yeah, yeah.
6: Now fast forward, I guess, 8 years. So back then we finished the mentoring, they get a certificate, and that was it. Now fast forward 8 years. I had a phone call from the mentoring organisation. This young guy had contacted them asking if he could get my contact details.
5: Wow.
6: I said, sure. Caught up for coffee. He wanted to tell me the impact that mentoring had on his life. He then went and made a promotional video for Raise the Organisation. He had such negative words spoken over his life. He was going to finish up in jail. He saw no benefit of school. And he shared that his truancy rate went from, I think it was like over 60 days to two the next year. I gave him some encouragement. He loved working wood. He went on, he became a carpenter. Now he's a builder. He's a trader. He's making a lot of money now.
5: Yes.
6: And all of the things just for that one example. That's the power. And the message I want to give to people listening or sometimes we're not even aware. Those positive words that you've spoken, you may never hear anything back again, but you don't know the seeds that you've sowed and the long-term impact you can have on someone's life.
5: That's fantastic, Ian. I love that, and it's so, so true, because I've had people who have spoken into my life in a, just in a positive way, you know, and just encouraged me, and especially when I became a Christian in 2011, I was my 50s, and, you know, that was... I needed a lot of encouragement at that stage. Yeah, it's a total change of life. But yeah, I mean, that's fantastic. So we're going to take a short break, and then we're going to come back and talk about, you know, one of the things you're doing now, including Kintsugi. Is that how you pronounce it?
6: Yeah, well done.
5: Kintsugi Heroes. And we're going to come back and talk about that. So guys, in the meantime, don't forget to have a look at our website, have a look around that and the podcast and all that sort of stuff. But also social media, but also our Caroline 1-800-000-MEN. We'll be back shortly.
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7: 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If this is you, business as usual is not the way to go. 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
8: In Philippians 1 and verse 6, Paul said, "I'm sure of this, that he who started a good work in you will carry it on to completion until the day of Christ Jesus." The Word for Today says that God has an assignment for you to fulfill. Your God-given assignment in life comes with three things. Number one, a plan. Like Paul said in Philippians 1 and verse 6, "I'm sure of this, that he who started a good work in you will carry it on to completion until the day of Christ Jesus." As you spend time with the Lord in prayer, He'll reveal His plan to you. He'll do it one step at a time. Now you might say, "What if I make a mistake? What if I stumble?" Well, the Bible says in Psalm 37 verses 23 and 24, "The Lord directs the steps of the godly. He delights in every detail of their lives. Though they stumble, they'll never fall, for the Lord holds them by the hand." The second thing God gives you is a time frame. Not only does God have a personal plan for you, He schedules certain things to take place in your life at certain times. Psalm 102 verse 13, "For the time to favour her, yes, the set time has come." Now that's why you must stay in step with God and in sync with the beat of the Holy Spirit who lives within you. And the third thing is victory in spite of the odds and the opposition. 1 John 5 and verse 4, "For every child of God defeats this evil world, and we achieve this victory through our faith." Keep your faith strong. Keep trusting God. You might say, "But the circumstances don't look good." Well, God is in control of your circumstances. He made the sun stand still to give Joshua extra time to win the battle over his enemies, and He can alter the circumstances for your good and His glory. God has an assignment for you to fulfill. That's the Word for Today.
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5: Hi, you're back with Momentum, and I have an amazing gentleman, Ian Westmoreland, with us, and I should say Ian Westmoreland, OAM, give him his full title. It's great. I'm delighted to see somebody who is just doing stuff for the community be recognised. I think that's such a lovely thing, and a Christian man too. So it's a huge, huge benefit. Now, one of the things that Ian does, along with the mentoring men, and that's wonderful, he runs an organisation, or involves an organisation called Kintsugi Heroes. Tell us how that came about and what it does.
6: Well, in 2021, I was almost burnt out. I was working, I'm loving what I was doing with mentoring men 7 days a week, but it was just, it was growing exponentially. But I realized there's a limit to how much I could do, and we had sufficient funds. I put in place a paid team to do a lot of the things I was doing as a volunteer. And after 2 or 3 months off...
5: Sorry, just before you go on from there, what was the name of your mentoring organization?
6: It's called Mentoring Men.
5: Mentoring Men. Okay, so guys, if you're looking for a mentor, please keep that in mind. Search for them on the internet, you'll find them. And they may be a good place to start. Yep. Sorry, man.
6: Then after about 3 months off, I decided to progress my second and now would be my last not-for-profit. And I, by that stage, I established a fairly broad connection, particularly amongst men's groups. And I told them, I got to do this thing around storytelling because storytelling helped shape Ian.
5: Yes.
6: And a guy came to me and said, I've got the name for your new project. And I said, what is it? He said, Kintsugi. I said, never heard of it. And Kintsugi is that Japanese craft where they take broken pottery and put it back together using a precious metal like gold. And the repaired product is far more beautiful and valuable than the original piece.
5: Yes.
6: And I thought it just resonated. What a great metaphor for our lived experience.
5: Yes.
6: That abuse, that trauma, disability, relationship breakdown, grief. And so Kintsugi Heroes was started. And interestingly, the format goes back to August 1993.
5: Wow.
6: I'd started reading books. And yes. Books... Stories helped change my life. And in August 93, I wrote to a number of community leaders around this idea I had around storytelling.
5: Yes.
6: And the idea was to get famous people. I thought they had to be famous to share their stories.
5: I would not have been included in that then.
6: Well, it turned out I was wrong. But and they would share their story of overcoming adversity.
5: Yeah.
6: I thought it had to be coordinated by a famous person. And then that book would be published, so it'd be a printed book. One of the people I wrote to was Dick Smith, the Australian entrepreneur, and he took the time to write back to me, and he'd said, handwritten, Ian, this is a great idea. And then he added, you do it.
5: Yeah.
6: And it sat there for 30 years.
5: Oh.
6: In 2022, wow. I decided we'd do this.
5: Yes.
6: And I put my heart and soul into it. Time of talking. There's a team of about 60 people, mostly volunteers. We've done over 300 stories across, covering all those adversity themes I talked about before. We've got about 10 different projects underway. We publish the stories as YouTubes, as audio podcasts, radio broadcasts. We put the stories into books. So far we've published 6 books.
5: Wow.
6: And we run events and even short films. And I love where it's going.
5: Yeah,
6: I'm getting to the point of nearing, I'm doing too much of this stuff and I'm going through a bit of a cancer journey at the moment. So there's activities underway to get a succession plan and start to bring in, I've appointed a co-CEO to work with me.
5: Yes.
6: He's coming up to speed now. So as I said in the earlier episode, I will keep doing what I love doing till I die. And good on you, man.
5: Yeah. It's really good. And it's a great thing. And one of the things I should say, by the way, is that Ian and his organization, the Kintsugi have offered is the audios for Momentum to use to inspire and help and encourage men. And so that's an amazing thing for you to do. And I want to thank you publicly for that. That's fantastic. So just going over your life and thinking about your life and, you know, we're going to run out of time reasonably soon. Pointers for men. You know, men struggle with so much in their lives, and we have talked about lots of things, like in men's groups, but, you know, what can men do? You know, other than their families who get young kids, if you had an open mic and you had 1,000 men in a room, what would you say to them?
6: First off, I'd encourage them to find and then follow what I call the best life.
5: Yes.
6: I believe we've all got a best life.
5: yes,
6: that we start off heading towards. But then lots of things impact us.
5: Yes.
6: Relationships break down. We get impacted by social media. We get hurt. We get sick. And one of the biggest things, we get sucked into this materialistic view of the world.
5: Yes.
6: The bigger house, the biggest car. And I had to provide money for my family early on, and I get that. But I would encourage people to find what their best life is and then follow that. You know, the Mark Twain quote, two most important days of your life, the day you're born and the day you
5: work out why. Yeah.
6: The second thing is to learn the ability to listen. We often, two ears, one mouth, often we're only waiting for the next break to actually share our thoughts, but often we don't truly listen to other people, what they've got to say. And I'm guilty of that.
5: Yeah.
6: I encourage people around that. One of the biggest lesson for me in the last 12 years of being a full-time volunteer is to move from a judgment attitude, and which was very strong with me and often driven through ignorance.
5: Yes.
6: And replaced by a love attitude.
5: Yes.
6: So instead of me judging that homeless person in the street, and I don't know the circumstances.
5: Yes.
6: But behind that, there could have been sexual abuse.
5: Yeah.
6: It could have been a bunch of other things. Who knows what's going on there? And then to make a judgment on that is totally, we shouldn't judge anyway.
5: No.
6: But totally inappropriate.
5: It's certainly not the way Jesus taught, right?
6: No, not at all. And it was, it was love. In fact, his biggest criticisms were for the people he judged.
5: Yes, that's right.
6: The people
5: that's
6: being right. judged. And I guess they're the two of the key takeaways.
5: Yeah.
6: Find your best life. Listen. I've got I should just share something. So I've gone through a cancer journey. I've got stage 4 metastasized melanoma. I've got tumors in my brain and in my body at the moment, and I'm still seeking to have treatment. I was in hospital. I lost 20 kilos in 6 weeks. I lost the ability to walk properly. Now, this is a guy who was riding, I'd ride 150 kilometers a week. But I put it down to my faith. The attitude I had in hospital was just constant gratitude, sometimes tears of joy.
5: Yeah.
6: And I didn't focus on what I'd lost. I focused on what I had.
5: Yeah. And how good is that?
6: And I remember vividly one day, got to the shower, just holding on to I had to hold on because I didn't fall over, and the hot water coming over my body and thinking, how good is this?
5: Yeah.
6: And I'm in Australia. We've got a great medical system. I've got people who love me.
5: Yes.
6: And I've got hot water running over my body. And I'd say have an attitude of gratitude. There's so many things that everyone could be grateful for.
5: Yeah, for the least of things and for the greatest of things.
6: Yeah.
5: We have breakfast every morning, and we should be so grateful for everything that we have that the Lord provided for us. And that's absolutely true. And we as men often think that we're providing all those things. You know, we're the hero, but we know that God is above everything.
6: Yeah.
5: And so it's really good. So this week we have been chatting more with Ian Westmoreland and OAM, I should add. Ian, thank you for your advice. Guys, if you're listening, take all that advice on board. This is a man who's done life well, who continues to do life well, and has helped so many others. You know, countless men who have been supported through his organization, mentoring men. And again, let me just say, if you're struggling and you don't have somebody to talk to and you want a safe and confidential conversation, of course, there's Momentum Caroline, but also Mentoring Men. It's like a sister organization, we can put there, or a brother organization, I should say. And so, Ian, thank you so much. It's been wonderful talking to you across these two shows.
6: Des, thank you for the opportunity. I love what Momentum are doing, and if there's any way I can help you or the people who listen to your program, please let me know.
5: That's great. We'll talk again soon.
6: Okay, thanks, Des.
5: Thank you.
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0: always a privilege. What a pleasure to spend time with you. This is Condis Benedict. Matthew chapter 5 continued, and I've gone on a bit of a tangent, which I seem to do on a regular basis, but these thoughts come from the words of the Lord Jesus in Matthew 5. To be a Christian is to be a child of God. To be a child of God has numerous fringe benefits. We're blessed with the grace of God. We're blessed with God's grace gifts. And we are blessed with a unique relationship with God the Father. When the Lord Jesus taught his disciples what we call the Lord's Prayer, that's in Matthew 6, he started with the greatest revelation that they were to learn. And what's that? When you pray, pray like this: Our Father, who art in heaven. Before the music break, I read to you from Romans chapter 8. It's a great passage. It spells out the wonderful relationship that the child of God has with God the Father. Verse 14 of Romans 8. The Spirit you received does not make you slaves, so that you live in fear again. Rather, the Spirit you received brought about your adoption to sonship, and by him we cry, Abba, Father. Let's not take the Holy Spirit for granted. To be born again is to be born of his Spirit. This thought takes me to the words of the Apostle Paul's sage advice to Timothy. 2 Timothy 1. For this reason, I remind you to fan into flame the gift of God, which is in you through the laying on of hands. For the Spirit God gave us does not make us timid, but gives us power, love, and self-discipline. For me, these two passages talk about our standing before God. It's important that we know who we are and what God has given us in his grace. Thus, before we appropriate the various fruit and gifts of the Spirit, we need to know who we are. Who we are is seen in our character. It's also important to realize that the Holy Spirit gives us strength and fights against fear and timidity. The Holy Spirit enables us to exercise true love and self-discipline. Fear of death and punishment was no longer the order of the day. A new way of living, a new relationship as a child of God, is the new order. Paul speaks of the indwelling, the power of the presence of the Holy Spirit in one's life, that still voice of conviction, that every assurance when tempted, when fearful, the gentle hug of forgiveness, a knowingness that you are never alone. The Spirit himself testifies with our spirit that we are God's children. Now, if we are children, then we are heirs, heirs of God and co-heirs with Christ, if indeed we share in his sufferings in order that we may also share in his glory. And finally, a reward that we are yet to experience as God's children. Stay tuned. This is Condis Benedict.
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0: Always a privilege to be able to spend time with you. This is Con Dispenedic. Please continue to pray for me to this particular radio station. If you like or tune in this program, why not contact the station using the webpage? Really would love to hear from you. Pray too for me that I might have wisdom in what I say and how I say it. I say this thousands of times, but I actually mean it. Without your prayers, we can't achieve anything, whether it be a radio station or a pastor or a teacher or an evangelist. As we continue our journey through Matthew's Gospel, and we're on chapter 6 at the moment, we just moved on from 5 onto 6, we find that Lord Jesus does not stop teaching. He says something, then he builds on it. If you don't get it the first time, you might the next, and so on. He then illustrates what he's taught. This is seen in the miracles, signs and wonders that he also performs. His aim is to impact the heart, mind and soul of an individual. For the true impact of the kingdom of God has an everyday application. In other words, the righteousness of God must be applied in everyday activities of life. Sounds good. It's a quote from Wisby. God does not want our money or possessions or our good works. He wants our hearts. Once they're surrendered to him, the rest flows. In our last segment, I talked about character. Our character is impacted by the Holy Spirit. Our character is who we are. As we move on to Matthew chapter 6, we see that the Lord Jesus focuses on three areas of our existence: our worship, our possessions, and people who are around us. We're also put on notice in relation to what hypocrisy is. Is it possible to use religion to cover up sin? Sin does not make one a hypocrite. Everyone sins. A hypocrite is one who deliberately uses religion to cover up their sins and promote themselves. The Greek word for hypocrite means an actor who wears a mask. The sad thing was that several of the religious leaders of the day were insincere and dishonest. They practiced their religion to impress. What may have been Garner's desire to please God turned into self-gratification. It was not to God be the glory, but to me be the glory that they sung. Matthew chapter 6 is a great place to be. There's so much here. We thought there was a lot in Matthew 5. And it's really hard to know where to start. So let me just finish this segment off reading the first four verses of Matthew 6. Be careful not to practice your righteousness in front of others to be seen by them. If you do, you will have no reward from your Father in heaven. So when you give to the needy, do not announce it with trumpets as the hypocrites do in the synagogues and on the streets to be honored by others. Truly, I tell you, they have received their reward in full. But when you give to the needy, do not let your left hand know what your right hand is doing, so that your giving may be in secret. Then your Father, who sees what is done in secret, will reward you. Stay tuned. This is Con Dispenedic.
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2: G'day, Ron.
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2: Hello, good day and g'day.
1: Yes, and a happy Sunday.
2: Happy Sunday to you.
1: Yes. Katie, I want to ask you if you have a favourite number or numbers.
3: Happy Sunday to you, yes. Katie, I want to ask you if you have a favourite number or numbers. You have curious questions, don't you?
4: I do.
3: I am particularly fond of 7. No surprises why, but I do like the number 7, and I like multiples of the number 7. So I like the number 21.
4: Oh, St. John 7.

0: Yes, we have 2 birthdays in our household that are 21s, and we have a variety of things that are around 7s and multiplications of. So yeah, I'll just go with that. What about you?
1: Yes, I have 2 numbers, 10 and 9, and the 10 is the day of my birth, and the 9 is the month of my birth, but the 10 is also one of my favourite footballers in history's football number on his jersey.
0: You've really thought about this, haven't you?
1: I have really.
0: Yes.
1: But have you thought about how...
0: Hang on. You didn't say who the footballer was.
1: You're too young to know him.
0: Well, somebody listening might.
1: They might. His name was John Coleman, and he was a full forward for Essendon, a high flyer, and I used to love to watch him fly and go to the football at Essendon.
0: I know that we have Essendon supporters listening. I can be pretty sure of that.
1: Yes, I think they'll be very quiet because Essendon's not doing too well at the moment. But Katie, numbers are very important in our daily lives, aren't they?
0: They are, and I'm increasingly aware of how reliant I am on my calendar, and I don't like that. But that's all about numbers, times, where I've got to be, all of those things.
1: Measurements for cooking.
0: Yes.
1: Reading. Yes. So, there are dozens of ways in which we really need numbers. And there's a book of numbers in the Bible.
0: There is.
1: And I know some very important numbers from the Bible. On the 3rd day, Jesus rose from the dead. On the 1st day, God created, and so on. And what about John 3:16? Very important numbers. But why are we talking about numbers? I'm not going to give you the answer. You'll either have to guess or wait till later in the program.
0: We've often asked the question, what is a traditional hymn? Well, the modern hymn that I'm about to play joins countless traditional hymns in clearly articulating the gospel message through a structure of stanzas and a joyful refrain. So it is sitting there alongside some wonderful traditional hymns in its primary message, really, which is articulating the gospel. Over 35 years, this song has been sung in small and large churches and has been translated into multiple languages. Dawn Rogers wrote the song with her husband, Eric Weiss, a well-known songwriter and musician. and in the early 2000s it found its way into a number of new hymnals as a modern hymn. It's a wonderful, merciful saviour, one of my favourites that I discovered along my journey of traditional hymns. It's sung by the Kirklands, a Christian family with young children who go by Sounds Like Rain. And really the simplicity and beauty of their song has stayed with me. I hope you enjoy.

My six hymns for this program have each been inspired by one of the 150 psalms found in the Bible. The psalms are ancient songs, extraordinary songs, whose composers were close to God in their daily lives. Well, the hymn is You Who Dwell in the Shelter of the Lord. It's a hymn based on words from Psalm 91, which is a psalm celebrating God's wonderful protection. It begins like this: Those who dwell in the shelter of the Most High, who abide under the shelter of the Almighty, they will say to the Lord, You are my refuge and my stronghold, my God, in whom I trust. Well, the hymn was written by Michael Jonkers in the 1970s to comfort those in mourning, to convey a message of peace and a reminder that in God can be found a place of refuge despite sadness or darkness that one might be experiencing. The hymn is brought to us by the Sunday 7 p.m. choir.

0: So I continue with my selection of hymns that I particularly like, and it could be the hymn itself, but also the artists that I've come across on the journey of traditional hymns of praise with Ron. So next is a beautiful Celtic melody by Scottish folk band Celtic Worship. Their mission is to combine their artistry as professional musos with their deep love of Jesus and passion for sharing it through meaningful music. This is their rendition of Come Thou Fount, written by Robert Robinson in 1758, a Methodist turned Baptist. Baptist hymnologist William Reynolds notes that Robinson was, quote, an unusual man, and while lacking formal education, he rose to great prominence as a preacher and scholar.
1: It, through meaningful music, this is their rendition of Come Thou Fount, written by Robert Robinson in 1758, a Methodist turned Baptist. Baptist hymnologist William Reynolds notes that Robinson was, quote, an unusual man, and while lacking formal education, he rose to great prominence as a preacher and scholar. Well, over time, the fourth stanza has been dropped, which speaks of our future hope with the Lord, thanks to UMC Discipleship Ministries once again for their wonderful help with the song. Now, not many songs feature bagpipes and fiddle and electric guitars and drums, do they? Well, Celtic Worship's mastery of spiritual songs in their genre is evident, and Come Thou Fount lends itself well to their style.

This is Traditional Hymns of Praise on 105.1 Life FM, Bendigo's Positive Choice. The hymn All You Nations Sing Out to the Lord is based on Psalm 66. The psalm is a communal song of thanksgiving, often associated with the Jewish Passover traditions, and these words from the psalm: O shout with joy to God, all the earth, sing to the honour of his name, and give him glory as his praise. The hymn is a modern joyful hymn of praise written by French Spiritan priest Lucien Dias to encourage vibrant communal singing based on scriptural texts such as the Psalms, rather than solely on poetry. And his hymn is a joyous challenge for all nations, people, you and me, and the entire earth to make a joyful noise, praising God for his goodness and works. And the version of the hymn we're about to hear was recorded in 2024 in the parish of the Good Samaritan in Brisbane.

The Canterbury Dictionary of Hymnology provides us with information on my next hymn writer, Lewis Edgar Jones. Born in 1865, Jones grew up on an Iowa farm before moving into business at age 21, and then he went off to Moody Bible Institute. Jones happened to be a classmate of the evangelist Billy Sunday, graduating with him. Jones was active in the YMCA for 36 years, holding several key positions. And Hymnary provides a quirky piece of information on Jones, who wrote 200-plus hymns, many from the themes of pastor's sermons, and used the pseudonym Mary Slater. I wonder where that came from. Written in 1899, this hymn has to be one of my favourites. It's a great gospel hymn that I remember singing many times as a kid. The importance of the blood of Jesus to take away our sin has been preached and sung for centuries. There is certainly power in the blood. Sung now and extended into a medley with nothing but the blood of Jesus. Here's the Brooklyn Tabernacle Choir.

Let Us With a Gladsome Mind is a 17th century hymn written in 1623 or perhaps 1624 by the famous English poet John Milton when John was only 15 years old. It's based on a paraphrase of Psalm 136. It's a joyful hymn of praise highlighting God's enduring mercy. Originally written as a school exercise at St. Paul's College in London. The hymn, the psalm itself, is often called the Great Hallel or Great Praise. And the hymn Milton based on the psalm was perhaps a personal devotion or a school assignment, but something that was focusing on God's acts in creation and in history. And the hymn emphasizes thankful praise for God's creation of the sun, moon, and God's role as provider. The first verse of the Psalm 136 reads, O give thanks to the Lord, for he is good, for his mercy endures forever. And you'll hear, for his mercy endures forever, repeated throughout the hymn as a wonderful chorus. It's a lovely hymn sung for us now by the Scottish Festival Singers to the tune Monkland.

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1: Katie, I know that you can see through my questions and my humour. I've learnt that. But why might I be talking about numbers or wanting us both to talk about numbers?
2: I think you are ramping up to something. Something to do with where we're sitting in our traditional hymn space, perhaps.
1: Oh, you've done it again. Katie, the number is 99, and this is our 99th program. So the big one is next Sunday. But 99, imagine that. And we've been working together and we've survived for 2 years.
2: Oh, we've survived. I'm not quite sure how to take that. Yes, we've survived each other for 2 years. That's pretty incredible, isn't it, really? No, you're not hard to survive, Ron.
1: Is that right? But isn't it wonderful to think that we have got to know each other and have worked with one another and been able to bring wonderful hymns and stories to this program for almost two years?
2: It's a privilege. And I know I've said this before, and apologies if I have said this on air too many times, but when I started, I thought to myself, oh, how am I going to find enough hymns to keep going?
1: Yes.
2: Because once I'd used up my the ones that were most well known to me, I was a bit concerned. But you know what? There is a vast array out there, and I've got to experience some new hymns that I had not heard before, and I think both of us have tended to sit in different spaces, which has been really good because I've learnt from you, you've learnt from me, and we've just enjoyed the process together.
1: Absolutely, absolutely. And if you want to do the sums, how many hymns have you chosen? Well, you could multiply 52 by 12. Almost.
2: You could if you wanted to.
1: Yeah, if you wanted to. So you've got thousands of hymns to go.
2: So many.
1: Yes.
2: So many. And look, we do repeat. And I have to confess that that's what I've really done today is I've gone back in preparation for the big one next week and I've looked at some of my favourites, some things that stood out. And sometimes it's not necessarily the tune. You know, I used to be big on what sounds good. Sometimes it's the way you feel when you hear the song. Sometimes it's the artist. There is an amazing story, but it was hard to cut it down. Honestly, I could have replicated many, but I have landed on six for this week, and then next week I have landed on a special six that I think might just give a bit of celebration to our 100th.
1: That would be so appropriate. And a confession is good for the soul, I know. And I have to confess, Katie, that for the 100th program, I've also picked some of my favourites from our 2 years.
2: I think it's a perfectly legitimate thing for us to do. And I sincerely hope that as you listen, they might be some of your favourites too.
1: Yes.
2: William Cowper wrote Heal Us, Emmanuel, Here We Are in 1779. In it, he refers to two biblical examples of people who reached out to Jesus for their healing, the man who asked Jesus to help his unbelief and the woman who reached out to touch Jesus' garment. In the last verse, Cowper says that like her, with hopes and fears, we come to touch thee, if we may, and ask God to not send us away unhealed. Hymnary's outline of Cowper suggests he was no stranger to the difficulties of life, experiencing severe depression to the point of attempting to end his misery. And his story indicates anxiety triggered by certain expectations that were placed on him in his society. While he continued to suffer severe bouts of depression, he was befriended by the Unwins, and for the last two decades of his life was pastored by John Newton, who he also collaborated with on hymn texts. We see again with this hymn that it is often life's experience that provides the foundation for writing. And I just think it's really wonderful that Cowper, like many of us who, while going through difficulties, has strategic people that God has placed around his life to support him, and he was able to contribute so beautifully to hymnology. This is a modern rendition by RYM Worship, which I particularly like, called Heal Us.

One of my absolute favourite psalms, and I know I won't be alone in this, is Psalm 139, the opening words of which are, O Lord, you have searched me out and know me. You know when I sit or when I stand. You comprehend my thoughts long before. And the words a little further on in the psalm, you have encompassed me behind and before. Well, these words inspired the hymn, You Are Before, Lord, You Are Behind. It's a 20th century hymn based on Psalm 139, written by Ian Robertson, a Church of Scotland minister who, until he died in 1995, was a notable preacher, teacher and minister at Edinburgh St Giles Cathedral and Aberdeen University. And the hymn sings of the intimate knowledge God has of us and God's presence with us in every direction of our lives, before us, behind us and beside us. The hymn is a powerful reminder of God's encompassing presence, protection and knowledge of us throughout our life's pilgrimage. The tune is usually Sursum Corda, but I've chosen another fine tune, Highland, and in that it's going to be played by with a wonderful accompaniment from the often, shall we say, misunderstood instrument, the bagpipes.

The original lyrics of this hymn are attributed to a 6th century Christian Irish poet whose poem, traditionally said to have been written in honour of St. Patrick, dipped into obscurity. You will have heard this before, but I hope you'll enjoy it again. In the 19th century, university student Mary Byrne discovered a 14th century version of this poem and she translated it into English. Eleanor Hull is attributed with creating the poetic verse that we're most familiar with. The lyrics were paired with the folk tune Slane, inspired by Slane Hill, where it is said St. Patrick lit a great fire to honour his god during the Druid festival at the time, although lighting even a candle during that event was prohibited by King's command. The original poem reflects aspects of life in early Christian Ireland and is a prayer of protection, drawing on symbolism used by St. Paul in Ephesians chapter 6, the shield of faith and the sword of the Spirit. This battle symbolism was commonly used in poems and hymns of Christian monasteries at the time when clan warfare was prevalent. Thanks to Wikipedia for the insights, and I hope you enjoy this organic version by Celtic Worship. Who better to do a Celtic-inspired song?

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God is our strength and refuge is a very well-known hymn set to the powerful tune known as the Dambusters March. The hymn is based on the opening words of Psalm 46. Now, Psalm 46 is a psalm of confidence in God as a great protector. Here's how the psalm opens. God is our refuge and strength, a very present help in trouble. Therefore, we will not fear, though the earth be moved. Well, the hymn based on this psalm is a modern hymn written by evangelical Anglican priest Richard Buse in 1978. It was composed to provide an accessible, strong and biblical faithful version of Psalm 46, the psalm that emphasizes God's presence as a safe stronghold in times of personal or global turmoil and a constant help during chaos, fear and insecurity. The hymn has become a popular modern anthem for encouraging trust in God's power over the storms of life. The tune, Eric Coates's Dambusters March, is well known. It is, as I said in the introduction, a powerful tune. And here now is a strong and, well, I think we can say lusty singing of the hymn from the male choir of Radley College.

For my last song today, I've chosen Just a Closer Walk with Thee, which is attributed to Kenneth Morris. It's a gospel song that has been continuously in print since the 40s. Many have recorded it, including Ella Fitzgerald and Louis Armstrong. And hymnologist Carl Dorr says that whatever the original form of the hymn, the current version of the melody aligns with early 20th century gospel music. This hymn is associated with funerals. It can be heard played by jazz bands in New Orleans funeral processions, thanks to Hymnology Archive. The lyrics speak of desiring closeness with God. Many have expressed this desire, and we're told that men like Enoch and Noah walked faithfully with him. I hope you enjoy this rendition of Just a Closer Walk with Thee by Gaither Music TV, and featuring Cynthia Clawson and Reggie Smith with Joy Gardner and Mike Allen.

perhaps the best known and most loved of all of the 150 Psalms is one that begins with the words, "The Lord is my shepherd, therefore can I lack nothing." Of course, that's Psalm 23. And the much-loved hymn based on that psalm, "The Lord's My Shepherd, I'll Not Want," is a song attributed originally to King David. Well, the psalm was attributed to him. He was a former shepherd, we could say. And he sang this psalm or song

tune, Cremorne was composed by Jesse Seymour Irvine, born 1836, died 1887, the daughter of a Scottish minister. And that's the tune to which the hymn is set. And the tune, Cremorne, was named after the village of Cremorne in Aberdeenshire, Scotland, where her father served as a minister. Well, both the psalm and the hymn focus on God as our shepherd, providing rest, guidance, and protection, even from the valley of the shadow of death. It's a great song and a great psalm. And the hymn is sung now by the choir and congregation of St. John the Baptist's Church in Tideswell in England.

0: You've been listening to Traditional Hymns of Praise on 105.1. Thank you for joining Ron and I. We hope that you've enjoyed the program. 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
2: Well, good morning, St John's Church family and all who are listening. 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My name is Philip Burns, and this is the podcast of St John's Presbyterian Church in Forest Street, Bendigo.

0: On this morning's podcast, we continue our series in the book of Exodus with a look at chapter 13. Our readers this morning are John and Karen, but now Alex will lead us in prayer.
1: Let us pray. Almighty and everlasting God, as we draw near to you, quiet our hearts and still our minds, that we may be attentive to your presence. Draw us to yourself and open up our hearts to what is of you. We praise you and bless your holy name. Great is the Lord, and greatly to be praised. Lord, we come before you now, acknowledging our sin and our constant need of you. And we ask you to forgive us through Christ our Lord. Create in us a clean heart, O Lord, and renew a right spirit within us. Lead us in the way of righteousness for your name's sake. Thank you, Father, for the good news of Jesus Christ, our rock and redeemer, that he died and rose again for your people. In love, you chose us in him and predestined us for adoption through him to the praise of your glorious grace. Through his death, burial, and resurrection, we have been redeemed. His robes for ours, what a glorious exchange. Help us, Lord, to be humble and gracious and to always fix our eyes on Christ Jesus. We thank you for your many blessings toward us. We thank you for life, for daily provision, and for your constant mercy and care. Every good thing comes from you. We lift up to you, St. John's. Bless all who gather here and make this church a place where the broken are welcomed, sinners restored, and Christ faithfully proclaimed. May all who enter hear your word, be drawn to your truth, and be changed by your spirit. We pray for our minister, our elders, and all who serve. Give them wisdom, humility, and faithfulness. Strengthen them when they are weary, guard them when they are discouraged, and help them to shepherd your people with love and integrity. We bring before you those among us who are sick and suffering. We ask that you would comfort and strengthen them and heal them according to your will. Sustain them by your grace and help us to care for them in love. We thank you that children of believers are a part of your covenant family. We pray that you would work in their hearts by your Spirit, bringing them to true faith in Jesus Christ. Effectually call them to repentance and new life, that they may know him as their Lord and Savior and walk in your grace all the days of their lives. We pray for unity in our church. Keep us from division. Bind us together in love. Help us to be humble, patient, and eager to maintain the unity of the Spirit in the bond of peace. We thank you, Father, that you hear us, not only the words that we speak, but also the silent prayers of our hearts. In your wisdom and grace, receive all of our private petitions. May our worship today be pleasing in your sight, and in all things may you be glorified. We ask all these things through Christ our Lord. Amen.

We read first this morning from the Old Testament and from the book of Exodus at the 13th chapter. The Lord said to Moses, "Consecrate to me all the firstborn. Whatever is the first to open the womb among the people of Israel, both of man and of beast, is mine." Then Moses said to the people, "Remember this day in which you came out from Egypt, out of the house of slavery, for by a strong hand the Lord brought you out from this place. No leavened bread shall be eaten. Today, in the month of Abib, you are going out. And when the Lord brings you into the land of the Canaanites, the Hittites, the Amorites, the Hivites, and the Jebusites, which he swore to your fathers to give that you a land flowing with milk and honey, you shall keep this service in this month. 7 days you shall eat unleavened bread, and on the seventh day there shall be a feast to the Lord. Unleavened bread shall be eaten for 7 days. No leavened bread shall be seen with you, and no leaven shall be seen with you in all your territory. You shall tell your son on that day, 'It is because of what the Lord did for me when I came out of Egypt, and it shall be to you as a sign on your hand, and as a memorial between your eyes, that the law of the Lord may be in your mouth. For with a strong hand the Lord has brought you out of Egypt. You shall therefore keep this statute at its appointed time from year to year. When the Lord brings you into the land of the Canaanites, as he swore to you and your fathers, and shall give it to you, you shall set it apart to the Lord. You shall set apart to the Lord all that first opens the womb, all the firstborn of your animals that are males shall be the Lord's. Every firstborn of a donkey that you shall redeem with a lamb. Or if you will not redeem it, you shall break its neck. Every firstborn of man among your sons you shall redeem. And when in time to come your son asks you, 'What does this mean?' you shall say to him, 'By a strong hand the Lord brought us out of Egypt from the house of slavery.' For when Pharaoh stubbornly refused to let us go, the Lord killed all the firstborn in the land of Egypt, both the firstborn of man and the firstborn of animals. Therefore I sacrifice to the Lord all the males that first open the womb, but all the firstborn of my sons I redeem. It shall be as a mark on your hand, or frontlets between your eyes, for by a strong hand the Lord brought us out of Egypt.'"

Our reading from the New Testament is from Romans chapter 6, verses 1 through to 14. What then shall we say? Are we to continue in sin that grace may abound? By no means. How can we who died to sin live in it? Do you not know that all of us who have been baptized into Christ Jesus were baptized into his death? We were buried, therefore, with him by baptism into death. In order that, just as Christ was raised from the dead by the glory of the Father, we too might walk in newness of life. For if we have been united with him in death like his, we shall certainly be united with him in a resurrection like his. We know that our old self was crucified with him in order that the body of sin might be brought to nothing, so that we would no longer be enslaved to sin. For one who has died has been set free from sin. Now, if we have died with Christ, we believe that we all will also live with him. We know that Christ, being raised from the dead, will never die again. Death no longer has dominion over him. For the death he died to sin once for all. But the life he lives to God. So you also must consider yourselves dead to sin and alive to God in Christ Jesus. Let not sin, therefore, reign in your mortal body to make you obey its passions. Do not present your members to sin as instruments for unrighteousness, but present yourselves to God as those who have been brought from death to life, and your members to God as instruments for righteousness. For sin will have no dominion over you, since you are not under law, but under grace.

And now, Heavenly Father, as we come to the Scriptures, we pray and ask you that you will bless them to us this morning. Teach us new things, remind us of old things, help us to remember, because we have a wonderful Master we serve, and we pray all this in Jesus' name. Amen. Well, this is the 10th message on this series in Exodus. And after the fearful events we've covered over the last few weeks, before I went away, with their themes of unbelief and hardened hearts and fearful judgment and salvation through the blood, we come this morning to a text of a completely different nature. It's as though the dark clouds of the previous chapters have been blown away, and now the sun is beginning to shine again. The scene is warm, even a little bit joyful. There's a sense of relief in the air. There's a touch of thanksgiving. Why so? Because in chapter 13, we're on the other side of the Passover. The angel of death has been and gone. He's passed over God's people. The anguish of the night has cleared away. And so have the people of Israel. They've cleared out of Egypt. They've gone. They have escaped the clutches of Pharaoh due to the mighty and redeeming hand of the Lord, their God, who rescued them. They're not yet out of Egypt, not yet across the Red Sea. They're in that in-between phase. But they're out for now because of all of God's mighty hand at work. And how he did that work is, hey, we've covered in Exodus 11 and 12, which told us of the final and most awful plague that came upon the people of Egypt, the death of the firstborn. As the Lord's angel passed through the land and struck

You'd still be in Egypt. In one hand, the taste of deliverance, but your feet still firmly placed on Egyptian soil. And that couldn't be. So every year after the Passover feast, the people of Israel were to observe this ritual of searching and scouring their houses for every last crumb of yeast that it might be thrown out. It was their way of saying, I'm grateful for the lamb that paid the price for me and I'm done with this old life. Paul points to this in 1 Corinthians 5. And there he puts the old feast into the context of what Christ has done in fulfillment of this feast on our behalf, reminding us that as he was the Passover lamb sacrificed for us, that he fulfilled this feast, and therefore we are in response encouraged to get rid of every trace of that old life that once held us back. See, the salvation that God has given us never was and never can be a blank check that says, now that you're saved, now that I've brought you to myself, you can just go and do as you please. We're not to think that such a great salvation means that God cares little about sin. Some have tried to argue that if God has saved us by the blood of Jesus, then doesn't it also mean that the sin I do doesn't count anymore? After all, doesn't the love of God cover more than the sin that I do, or all the sin that I do? So will it really matter if I sin? Does it matter? Christ paid for all my sin. What do we think about that? Well, we ought to think what Paul goes on to say in 1 Corinthians 6. We've been brought at a price. We've been bought at a price. We were not only saved to serve the Lord, but we were saved to live and walk before the Lord. The Lord Jesus has not only saved us that we might be his servants, but that we might live before him and reflect his face and his nature, the one who saved us and is now our new master. This feast of unleavened bread has the thought of purity at its heart, getting rid of the yeast of the old life, doing away with sin, turning aside from that which brought us into slavery to sin and the devil in the first place, and turning to the one who accomplished redemption for us by his death and by his blood. Now this morning, Karen read from us from Romans 6, where Paul tackles this head on. Romans 6 follows Romans 5, in which Paul wrote about how the death of Jesus shelters us from judgment. No matter how much we sin, we're still saved. Then he asks the question and answers it in verses 1 to 2. What shall we say then? Shall we go on sinning so that grace may abound? Because obviously the more I sin, the more grace God gives, and that's good. By no means, he said. We died to sin. How can we live it any longer? If we've been redeemed by Christ, one thing that is true about us is that we have finished with the old life and we cannot go back to what it was. Just as God brought the people out of Egypt that they may live before him, he did not expect them to get so far into the desert and then go back to Egypt and return to Pharaoh. That would make mockery of everything he had just done for them. So it would also be for us as believers in Christ Jesus to go back to the ways of our old life and not walk in the ways of purity, the ways of the Lord. I'd be surprised if you didn't know the name of Kathleen Folbig. An Australian woman, she was wrongfully convicted in 2003 of murdering her four infant children and sentenced to 40 years in jail. No direct evidence of the alleged crimes was ever found, and she always maintained her innocence. It was only when scientific research came to light in 2020 that 90 eminent Australian scientists and medical professionals petitioned the New South Wales government to pardon her, as they had found that all four deaths of her children could be explained by very rare genetic factors. She was pardoned in 2023 after 20 years in jail and had her convictions overturned a few months later. On release from jail, and this is where the story on the screen relates to,
She said she was extremely humbled

and extremely grateful for her pardon, which I'm sure she was. Put yourself in her shoes for a minute. Can you imagine the feelings involved here? You've been released from jail. You've all along held your innocence. Is it joy? Is it the sense of a burden lifted? Is it freedom? Is it relief? Is it release? Whatever you call that feeling, was it a feeling that the people of Israel knew? Well, they should have. They'd been in prison of sorts to Pharaoh in the land of Egypt, and now they knew that on their behalf and entirely because of his promise and compassion for them, God had set them free from jail. And their status as a people was that they'd been wonderfully, marvelously delivered. And without knowing it, they were on the cusp of a more complete and final deliverance that's to come in the next few chapters, just to keep you on your toes. They were a people brought out of Egypt by blood, a people saved by the Lord to be his precious possession, that they might serve him and walk in his ways. So, two things as we close. First of all, let's note that we are now God's firstborn by our union with Christ. And with that knowledge, we need to keep in mind our status of being blood-bought people who are soon to be delivered again and know the fullness of salvation either at death or when Christ returns. A people whom God has saved that we might serve him and live before him. Grace has brought us into such a status, but while that grace is free, it is not cheap. And there's a difference, isn't there? We were bought with a price, and the price was nothing less than the blood of the Son of God, of whom Paul could say, he loved me and gave himself for me, and of whom we ought to say, we now give ourselves to him freely. We've been bought by the blood of the Lamb, and because we have been redeemed by our union with him through faith, we share in the benefits and the blessings of the redeemed people of God. That's who we are. The second thing follows, and that's this, that like Israel had to realize, we too have to demonstrate that we belong to this God in the whole of our lives, not by celebrating a yeast-free festival, but in a much wider, richer, deeper vein. Commenting on Paul's text, you are not your own, you were bought with a price. Calvin put it this way, we are not our own. Let not our reason nor our will therefore sway our plans and deeds. We are not our own. Let us therefore not set it as our goal to seek what is good for us according to the flesh. We are not our own. Insofar as we can, let us therefore forget ourselves and all that is ours. Then, conversely, we are God's. Let us therefore live for God and die for God. We are God's. That's belonging to God. Let God's wisdom and will therefore rule all our actions. We are God's. Let all the parts of our life accordingly strive toward God as our only lawful goal. End of quote. In other words, because we belong to Christ now, because he is our new master, then we must demonstrate this in every area of life. Some of you will be familiar with this Latin expression, Coram Deo, the face of God, the face of God. That's how we are to live. We're to live before the face of God. Paul tells us this much, as we heard in Romans 6. Offer yourselves to God as those who have been brought from death to life. That's the response to freedom from slavery to sin. It's more slavery, but this time to a wonderful master and with a humble and a thankful heart. Will you do that? Let's pray together that we will. We thank you, Heavenly Father, for the wonder of your grace towards your people Israel. Long ago, how you redeemed them and you gathered them in the desert and you reminded them through various ways and means, especially through the feast they were to observe and through practices that they were to do
that they were yours. They were redeemed. And Lord, for us, your people this day, the church, the blood-bought children of God, we remind ourselves of that every time we celebrate the Lord's Supper, but not just once a quarter. How we need to have that in the forefront of our minds, right between our eyes, written on our hands, on post-it notes on the fridge, whatever, to remind ourselves that we are blood-bought children and we have a new master and we are not our own. We belong to this wonderful master. And as we sing, Jesus, Master, whose I am, may it be that we respond with thankful hearts to that wonderful master we serve. We pray in his name. Amen.

0: Well, that's all from us at St. John's Presbyterian Church this Sunday morning. And again, we'd like to express our grateful thanks to Life FM for hosting this podcast each week at 9 a.m. My name is Philip Burns. It's been great to have you listen in via Life FM or via our website, bendigopc.org.au, where you can find all our contact details and information on how you too can come to know of the salvation that comes by grace through faith in the Lord Jesus Christ. Join us again next Sunday at 9 a.m. on Life FM, or better still, join us at 10:30 a.m. in our church building on the corner of Forest and Mackenzie Streets in central Bendigo. Until then, may God grant you his peace, his blessing, and his grace this day in your walk with him and as you serve him for his glory.
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2: Hey, it's Chris here. Have you heard it said that breakfast is the most important meal of the day? Well, the best meals are ones had with company. So why don't you join me on Love Life Local every Friday morning for breakfast, 7 till 9, right here on 105.1 Life FM.

0: And it's great to have your company here on 105.1 Life FM on this Sunday morning. And it's time now to worship with the Bendigo Baptist Church. Its campuses are at Juniton and Eagle Hawk.
1: And friends, if you'd like to turn in your Bibles to the book of Nehemiah, we'll be reading all of chapter 3. And it's a helpful reminder, if you're just joining us for the first time in this series, that Nehemiah is all about the rebuilding of the defensive wall around the ancient city of Jerusalem. Now, the wall and the city and God's temple had been completely destroyed 70 years before this, when the Babylonians came and overthrew it. But now in chapter 3, we're about to read of the many names of men and women who rebuilt not only the wall, but a set of 10 gates that are set within that wall. Nehemiah chapter 3. Eliashib, the high priest, and his fellow priests went to work, and they rebuilt the sheep gate. They dedicated it and set its doors in place, building as far as the Tower of the Hundred, which they dedicated, and as far as the Tower of Hananel. The men of Jericho built the adjoining section, and Zachur, son of Imri, built next to them. The fish gate was rebuilt by the sons of Hasaneah. They laid its beams and put its doors and bolts and bars in place. Meremoth, son of Uriah, the son of Hakoz, repaired the next section, and next to him, Meshullam, son of Berechiah, the son of Meshezabel, made repairs. And next to him, Zadok, son of Bana, also made repairs. The next section was repaired by the men of Tekoa, but their nobles would not put their shoulders to the work under their supervisors. The Jeshana Gate was repaired by Joiada, son of Peasar, and Meshullam, son of Besadeah. They laid its beams and put its doors with their bolts and bars in place. Next to them, repairs were made by men from Gibeon and Mizpah, Melatiah of Gibeon and Jadon of Meronoth, places under the authority of the governor of Trans-Euphrates. Uzziel, son of Harhaiah, one of the goldsmiths, repaired the next section, and Hananiah, one of the perfume makers, made repairs next to that. They restored Jerusalem as far as the broad wall. Rephaiah, son of Hur, ruler of a half-district of Jerusalem, repaired the next section, and adjoining this, Jediah, son of Haramath, made repairs opposite his house, and Hattush, son of Hashabneah, made repairs next to him. Malchijah, son of Haram, and Hashab, son of Pahath Moab, repaired another section and the towers of the ovens. Shalom, son of Halohesh, ruler of a half-district of Jerusalem, repaired the next section with help